yesterday and then here today after college today. Brother Fuller was preaching for Brother Logan in Alabama, and then was supposed to fly up here. His flight would have landed at 9:30 because it got delayed because of storms in Chicago. He was supposed to fly from Huntsville, Alabama to Chicago and then to Indianapolis, so he just got into a rental car so that he could get here, and they're not refunding the flights because it's act of God. So you don't know what these preachers have to do just to get here to be with us. And I'm thankful for the efforts and the extent that they've gone. Brother Fuller, I've known up for many years, and I tried to. There's been a couple times that I've called him in the past, and it's just never worked. I finally, last year, when I call, he knows he's in so many places. I do what you got to do. I name drop. I'm like, he don't know me, so I want to know. I know Brother Angel, Brother Adam Thompson, and I just drop everybody's name that I could. Brother Ross and Tony Wood, his brother Tony, sister Tricia, their daughter Lauren is married to a young man from their church. He's like, put some dots together, brother Logan, Brother Thompson, them guys. I said last year, here's like a 6-week window. I'll take any 2 days in that window. He gave me the 2 days I wanted to begin with. So he called back a couple weeks later and had those. I think it was in January, Brother Aaron Harris has a meeting down in Florida, and he had somebody cancel at the last second. He called me and asked me on Saturday night if I could be there Monday, and went down there and didn't know Brother Fuller was there preaching. We got to preach together those two nights on Monday and Tuesday at Brother Aaron Harris's church. So got the privilege to preach with him before he came to be here, and I'm really excited for you to hear tonight, church, and tomorrow. And preacher, please do say something about Victory Baptist Press as well. We're going to have our special at this time that he's going to come preach for us tonight. Make sure to make him feel welcome.

0: He is a faithful friend, isn't he? And I want to say thank you for the privilege of being here and the invitation. I've been looking forward to this. And I just got a notification just a minute ago on my phone that my flight is boarding right now. But it is boarding in Charlotte. I was supposed to go through, this morning I got to the airport and I got the notification that all flights in and out of Chicago were grounded because of weather. I thought it was a beautiful day, to be honest with you. But American Air has about convinced me that they don't want me flying with them. And I knew there was going to be trouble all day. But my flight is boarding in Charlotte, headed to Indianapolis. And I'm glad to be here and not there. And thank you, Brother Angel, for the message. Always challenging. And I appreciate that. And I grabbed a rental car and started driving today. And I just followed the GPS. I did not see the sign that told me when I came out of Kentucky into Indiana. So I don't know how long. I have no idea tonight where Linton, Indiana is. I have no idea. Am I in the southern part of the state? I'm in southern Indiana. Okay. I put it on Google Map when I got to the room up there just to see where is this place. You got to be coming here to get here, don't you? And I want to, I don't know, but when I got off the main highway and started coming through the cornfields, there is about 20 miles from here, there is a swamp. Are y'all aware of that? There's a swamp, some green something swamp. Like, how is there a swamp in Indiana? We have swamps in Florida, so I don't know where this swamp came from, but I'm going to research it and find out. Why do you have a swamp in the middle of a cornfield? I don't know, but it is there. Exodus chapter 13, would you go there? Exodus chapter 13. Every time I come to a new church, I don't know you and you don't know me. And it always takes a night or two to kind of figure each other out, to see if we like each other, and then the week is over. Huh? And every time it comes over new, people look at you like, I wonder, can he preach? And I'm looking at you like, I wonder, can you take it? You know? And I guess we'll find out tonight, huh? But, what a blessing, 175 years. There's not many churches in America that can say we've been going that long and still going strong and haven't changed. We just celebrated our 50th year back in May of our church. I'm the second pastor in 50 years, been there 32 years, and they called me as interim pastor, and I'm still interim. Still interim after 32 years, and it never has changed, and I've just stayed right there, and the Lord has been so good to us, and what a blessing to serve the Lord and to have somebody to serve him with. Amen. I'm reading just a couple of verses, and I'm going to use it just as a springboard, just a launching pad for my thoughts tonight. I'm going to preach to you tonight on the ministry of the Holy Spirit. In Exodus chapter 13, I want you to look at verse number 21. The Bible says, the Lord went before them by day in a pillar of a cloud to lead them the way, and by night in a pillar of fire to give them light to go by day and night. He took not away the pillar of the cloud by day, nor the pillar of fire by night from before the people. You're familiar, you're Bible reading people, you're familiar with the wilderness wanderings of Israel, and so you would be familiar with this particular cloud, how that God guided the children of Israel by day or by cloud, a pillar of fire by night, like the text says. It first appeared to Israel the night that they left Egypt. It would stay with them for another 40 years till the time they crossed the Jordan and go into the Canaan land. And it was just a cloud. But it was more than a cloud, because that particular cloud is mentioned no less than 58 times in the Old Testament. You know that when the children of Israel would camp, that the cloud would hover over the tabernacle. Then when it was time to move, the cloud would move, and that would be their signal to pick up camp and to move on to the next location. It could be a wall of defense. It could be a canopy of shade. It could be a pillar of fire. And it was always the symbol of God's presence to those people through the 40 years of their wilderness sojourn. And it wasn't so much a sign that God was somewhere, but it was a symbol that God was there, right there at that moment in that place, governing over them. It was just a cloud. But it was more than a cloud, because the Shekinah glory of God resided in that cloud. The Bible says that when the glory of the Lord filled the tabernacle, that Moses could not stand to be in it. 500 years later, when Solomon built the temple, the priests could not stand to minister because the glory of the Lord had filled the house. And so the cloud is not just a symbol. The cloud was a presence. God spoke from that cloud. God governed and God guided from that cloud. Exodus 33 verse 9 says that it came to pass as Moses entered into the tabernacle that the cloudy pillar descended and stood at the door of the tabernacle, and the Lord talked with Moses as with a man face to face. It happened later on when Moses selected the 70 elders to help rule over Israel, that the Bible says that the Lord came down in a cloud and spake unto him. God was in that cloud. Now, whenever we see types in the Old Testament, we are trained automatically to look for Christ in those symbols. Smitten rock, brazen serpent, all of that. We see Jesus in all of that, and that's true. And there's parallels between the cloud and Christ, but I don't know that parallels always makes a type. And I don't believe that this cloud is a type of Christ so much as it is a type of the Holy Spirit. That what that cloud was to Israel, the Holy Spirit is to you and I. I think about a cloud, a natural cloud. A cloud cannot be manufactured. There's no human power, no human effort, no human will that can make a cloud. Every cloud that has ever been formed in the sky has been formed entirely on God's terms without any contribution of human effort. And even this particular cloud, the people didn't summons it. Moses did not conjure it up. It comes and goes at the pleasure of God Almighty. And I want to say that's the ministry of the Holy Spirit. The Bible says that the wind bloweth where it listeth. Now here's the sound thereof, canst not tell whence it cometh and whither it goes. So is everyone that is born of the Spirit. I think that in our circles that we've had preachers and Christian workers that have done great damage at times because they tried to manufacture a cloud or a move in the ministry. That there are some brethren, especially down the south, that are so addicted to noise that if there is no noise, then we're just going to make some anyway. But I'm going to tell you that any genuine revival, any true conversion, any real regeneration, it comes when God determines, not when man arranges. The cloud comes only when God makes the cloud. I think, too, about a cloud that when you see a cloud in the sky, it usually means that a welcome rain is coming. Now, not all clouds carry water, but if it's going to rain, it's going to rain from a cloud. And the cloud doesn't have to go get the rain. It's already in the cloud, already gathered up, waiting for the right moment to drop that rain down upon the field. And the Spirit of God has every blessing that the believer needs at just the right time. He arrives carrying everything that you need. He is not the promise that the provision is coming. He is the provision, already full, waiting for just the right time to send down the blessings. So it's a cloud, but it is more than a cloud. If you study the Old Testament, God visited them in that cloud. God spoke to them from that cloud. God provided to them from that cloud. God guided them from that cloud. And what that cloud was to Israel is, the cloud is the Holy Spirit is to you and I. God dwells in us in the person of the Holy Spirit. God speaks to us through the Holy Spirit. God provides for us through the Holy Spirit. And I think that sometimes in our Baptist churches that we get maybe a little bit nervous when we talk about the Holy Ghost, as if the charismatics have a monopoly on the Holy Ghost. We call him the third person of the Trinity. I don't like that. The Bible never uses that as if he's third in importance, and that's not true. But he is the forgotten person of the Godhead. But I want to tell you tonight that you cannot live the Christian life without the Holy Spirit. You don't have any victory. You don't have any peace. You don't have any power. You don't have any leading in your life without his voice in your heart. And if I did nothing tonight but remind you of the importance of hearing the voice of the Holy Spirit and being aware of his presence, I think that it would be time well spent. Think about this particular cloud. I think about this cloud and the glory of God. This cloud is the dwelling place of God's Shekinah glory. It was the visible, localized presence of the living God among his people. That's exactly how the New Testament describes the Holy Spirit. What? Know ye not that your body is the temple of the Holy Ghost which is in you, which ye have of God, and you're not your own? The Holy Spirit is what makes the believer the dwelling place of God on earth. In the Old Testament, the glory filled the tabernacle. In the New Testament, the glory fills the believer. I think about this cloud and the mercy seat. When that cloud hovered over the tabernacle, it didn't hover over just any spot. It hovered over the Holy of Holies, where the mercy seat, that's where the blood of the atonement was applied. It was where the Shekinah glory of God would fill that place when that blood was applied. It was blood and glory in the same place. And only where the atonement has been plied, that's when the Spirit, that's when the glory came. And I'll say to you tonight that the Spirit of the Lord does not reside upon the unredeemed. It is only for those to whom the blood has been applied to their heart. I think about this cloud as the protector of people. Do you remember the night that Israel came out of Egypt and they came to the banks of the Red Sea? And that cloud stood between them and the Egyptians. And it was darkness to the Egyptians and it was light to Israel at the same time. Numbers said that it stood over them as thy cloud standeth over them, and it was like a sentinel. And what it did is it protected them from their enemy so that no enemy formed against them could prevail. I want to tell you tonight that the Holy Spirit marks you as belonging to God, and he places you under his protection. And what that cloud was doing externally, the Spirit of God does internally. This cloud was the provider for Israel. Did you know that when God announced his manna program to Israel, he did so from the cloud? The cloud was the source of God's supply to his people. It all came from the cloud. And so the Spirit of God living inside of you is the administrator of every spiritual provision. He is every gift we need to serve, every grace that we need to stand, strengthened with might by his Spirit in the inner man. The provision of manna was dropped on the ground every morning, but you and I don't go out and look for it on the ground. The provision is now inside. It's not something that we pick up off the ground. It's growing inside of you every day. This cloud was the way that God communicated to the people. God spoke to them from the cloud. When Moses went out to speak to God, he spoke to the cloud. And when God spoke to Moses, he spoke to him from the cloud. Now, we don't hear the audible voice of God, but I have visions and dreams. And the Lord Jesus is not walking here in the flesh. But instead, we've been given the Spirit to dwell inside us. And I want to say tonight that he speaks to us. He takes the things of God and he illuminates them in our heart. How many of you glad tonight that the Holy Spirit speaks to us and we can hear his voice tonight? I'll tell you the cloud's greatest purpose. It was for guidance. It was for guidance. You'll have to go home and read Numbers 9 on your own. But listen to it. So it was. When the cloud abode even from the morning, that the cloud was taken up in the morning, then they journeyed. Whether it was by day or by night that the cloud was taken up, they journeyed. Or whether it was 2 days or a month or a year that the cloud carried upon the tabernacle remaining thereon, the children of Israel abode in their tents and journeyed not, but when it was taken up, they journeyed. Here's what it means. That when the cloud moved, they moved. But when the cloud tarried, they tarried. Now think about this. 2 million people move or stay based upon the movement of a cloud. They didn't base their decisions on military strategy or scouted out a better camping spot. No. Every morning they go out and they look up. What is the cloud doing? And by the way, following the cloud was not optional. That cloud made all the decisions. And to move without the cloud is to move without God. And every time that Israel moved without God, they suffered defeat. To move without God is to move into trouble, no matter how good it looks like from the outside. And I just want to say to you tonight that you may move because you got it all figured out. But if you're not following the cloud, you're moving toward defeat. Blessing follows the cloud. But listen to this. Numbers 9:22. Whether it were 2 days or a month or a year that the cloud tarried upon the tabernacle. Think about that. 2 days, a month, even a year that cloud didn't move meant that they didn't move. The steps and the stops of a good man are ordered by the Lord. Not just the moving forward, but the standing still. And I think that we have been geared for so long to think that movement is progress and stillness is stagnation. The cloud's going to teach you otherwise. Sometimes God's greatest work in a person doesn't happen when he's moving them. Sometimes his greatest work happens when he's having them stand still. And sometimes I get a little restless and feel like I need to make a move. I need to do something. I'm going to tell you something. If the cloud's not moving, if the Holy Spirit's not speaking, you probably ought to just sit still. And by the way, you'll know when the cloud begins to move. Because the cloud never made a wrong turn. The cloud never had to back up. The cloud never had to reverse course. The cloud may not have taken them the easiest way, but the cloud always took them the right way. And such a phenomenon was this cloud that all the neighboring nations began to notice. Hittites, the Canaanites, the Amalekites, they all came back and reported, there's something strange. It seems like that those people are following a cloud. No false religion, no pagan God could produce it. What an amazing gift that God gave them this cloud. But then something strange happened. For 40 years, every step, every stop is guided by that cloud. From the banks of the Red Sea all the way to the banks of the Jordan River. When they got to the Jordan River to cross over, that's where the cloud departed. That cloud led them across the Red Sea, but that cloud does not lead them across the Jordan River. In fact, it's very subtle. There is no passage farewell to the cloud. In fact, Deuteronomy 31 and verse 15, it is the last mention of the cloud in the Bible. It's Moses turning the reins over to Joshua, his successor. It is just mentioned in passing. By the way, the manna ceases on the same day. Right. The departure of the cloud is not announced like the coming of the cloud. It just disappears without ceremony because it had done what it was sent to do. Now the question I have is, why was that cloud not present in Canaan? Somebody says that Canaan is heaven. If it is, it's a strange heaven. Because they still fought battles there, they still sinned, they still had face to face. It's no heaven that I want to go to. So why no cloud? Well, practically, here's the reason why. Practically, they're not one encampment now. When they come over into Canaan land and begin to conquer those cities and take their tribal allotments and they build cities, they're scattered all over the land. So practically it doesn't work for one cloud to guide. They're not nomadic people anymore. God's going to guide them. He's going to direct them. But he's going to do it in a different form. The cloud was never intended to be permanent. It was a wilderness provision for a wilderness season. And here's what I want you to see tonight. The cloud was a symbol of something greater that was to come. Now watch this. From Joshua to Jesus, the Old Testament believer would no longer be guided by a cloud, but by a visitation of the Holy Spirit. The Holy Spirit is as present in the Old Testament as he is in the New Testament. But there is a difference. In the Old Testament, he is present with the believer. In the New Testament, he indwells the believer. In the Old Testament, he's there. He's with them. He comes upon them, but he does not indwell them. Pentecost changes it. Listen to the preposition in John 14 and verse 17, where Jesus, speaking of the Holy Ghost, said, For he dwelleth with you, watch this, and shall be in you. So watch this. Israel goes from a physical manifestation of God to an invisible spirit that comes and goes for specific purposes, but we have the Holy Spirit of God that dwells inside of us permanently. So Israel goes from a cloud that they watch to a spirit who visited. It is guidance but not residence. It is direction but it is not indwelling. Now watch this. What happened to Israel in that the physical manifestation departed for an inner witness is the same thing that happened with the disciples, but in a much greater way. So what are you talking about? I remember in John 14 when Jesus told his disciples that he was going away. Do you remember that? But I'm not leaving you alone. You will no longer have a physical representation of God in the flesh, but I'm going to send you something better. I'm going to send you the Comforter to live inside of you. He wasn't moving away so much as he was moving closer. You can't get much closer than when you take up residence inside of somebody. Now some Christians think if God would just write it in the sky, but he's done something better. He's written it in your heart. Can you imagine Israel in the wilderness without the cloud? They wouldn't know when to move, when to stay, where to go, which direction. Can you imagine the factions and the division? I think we should go here. No, I think there. I mean, can you imagine that? But as wonderful as the cloud was, it cannot do what the Spirit does. The substance is always greater than the shadow. The reality is always more than the type. And your life tonight as a believer would be a wandering mess if you didn't have his voice, his influence, and his guide. How many mistakes would I have made? How many wrong turns would I have made in my life? How many ill-advised decisions if I didn't have the voice of the Holy Spirit? And when I need provision, and when I need guidance, and when I need to hear from God, I don't look up, I look inside. God speaks to me. God guides me. God sends the rain. I don't have a token, I don't have a figurine, I don't have a physical manifestation, I don't have a cloud, but I have Him. Him. He's in me. The cloud's departed, but the Spirit has come. Four thoughts, and I'm in a hurry. First of all, the cloud was external. The Spirit is internal. Watch this. The cloud was outside. You could go out, you could look at it. You could point to it. You could show it to your children. But you couldn't take the cloud and carry it inside your tent. It was always over you. It was before you. It was around you, but for all that it did from a distance. But the Holy Spirit doesn't hover over us. The Holy Spirit lives inside us. The most that the cloud could do was come near. The Spirit doesn't settle for close. He comes inside. When you went inside your tent, you left the cloud outside. But tonight, when you go home and close the door, you don't leave the Holy Spirit outside. That Israelite would sleep in his tent at night. And I don't know what was troubling him. I don't know what was in his heart. But in his laying in his bed at night, he would know that somewhere out there is a cloud. But in my dark night, lying in my bed, I don't think somewhere out there is a cloud. I think somewhere in here is the Spirit of God. Cloud was external, Spirit is internal. Secondly, the cloud was visible. The Spirit is invisible. Now here's what it means. The cloud requires little faith because you could see it with the physical eye. But the sign was never going to be enough because God wants us to walk not by sight, but by faith. And while it is harder to walk by faith and not by sight, it's more sanctifying because the indwelt Spirit requires something that the cloud does not require. It requires taking God at His word when you cannot see Him at all. It produces something the cloud can't produce. It produces a faith anchored in God rather than in a sign.
1: Right.
0: Israel proved that you can live for 40 years under the sign of a cloud and still not trust a God who sent it. But you can't walk in the Spirit for 40 years and not trust a God who sent it. You see, there is a difference between outside in and inside out. There is a generation that walked under that cloud every day for 40 years, got to Kadesh Barnea and said, I don't believe that God can bring us in. They saw the cloud every day of their life, but that cloud never produced faith in their heart because a visible sign is not enough to produce a saving faith. A visible sign is good for the eye, but it does nothing to transform the heart. But the Holy Spirit of God does not work from the outside in. No, what the Holy Spirit of God does, He works from the inside out. And the faith that He produces is not dependent upon seeing something. You just have to know something. Oh, the cloud was visible. The Spirit is invisible. Thirdly, the cloud was collective. The Spirit is personal. Now watch this. That cloud moved 2 million people at one time. The entire camp moved at the bidding of that cloud. But that cloud never had a personal word for just the one. It could speak to the masses, but it never spoke to an individual. It never spoke to a soul about his unique direction, his particular circumstance, what God wanted him to do. But the Spirit of God is personal. For as many as are led by the Spirit of God, they are the sons of God. Psalm 32 and verse number 8, I will instruct thee in teaching the way which thou shalt go. I will guide thee with mine eye. You know that sometimes the Holy Spirit, maybe in a church, maybe not in church, sometimes the Holy Spirit will have a word just for you. And here's the reason why. He knows you intimately. He knows your name, and He knows your circumstances, and He knows your fears and your weaknesses and your griefs and your temptations. I walk in here tonight, I don't know an area of soul in this building. I don't know what you need, but the Holy Spirit does. He takes the Word of God, applies it not to a camp of 2 million, but He applies it to you in your situation, in your moment. The cloud can move an army, but the Holy Spirit leads a person.
1: Amen.
0: There's something deeply personal about the Holy Spirit.
1: Amen.
0: That the cloud can never be. You see, that cloud, for as great a gift as it was, that cloud knew nothing about the widow in the camp who buried her husband on the journey. And that cloud didn't know anything about the young man that was struggling with doubt. That cloud didn't know anything about the mother whose child was sick and near death. And that cloud didn't know anything about the old man who wondered if God could still use him in his old years. The cloud could move to a million, but it couldn't speak to a single broken heart. But the Spirit can. He knows your name tonight. He knows what you carried into this room that nobody knows. He knows what you'd be ashamed of if everybody heard. He knows what you're afraid of. Personal. The cloud gave the same word to everybody. No variations. Same command. But the Spirit is not a general broadcast to the crowd. He speaks to a single soul, and here's what it tells me. You're not lost in the crowd. God has not lost you in the masses. He may speak a word to you tonight. He doesn't speak to anybody else. Here's my last thought. The cloud was limited. The Spirit is expressive. The cloud could tell you when to go and when to stay. It couldn't tell you why the waters were bitter at Marah. Couldn't tell you why God had you in this particular spot. The directions of the cloud was geographical only. It was directional only. We have God's full counsel in the 66 books of our Bible, don't we? You know how we got it? By inspiration of the Holy Ghost. This was given to us by the Holy Spirit. And you don't have to wait for a cloud to move. You don't have to watch the sky for some sign. But the Holy Spirit will speak to you today. He'll have a fresh word for you tomorrow. Friday, he'll have another word for you. The Spirit is expressive. The cloud answers only one question, only one question that it answers. Do we go or do we stay? The direction is strictly geographical, but it didn't say anything to them about their marriage or their parenting or grief or burden. And the cloud didn't say anything to you about how to handle hard situations or how to restore the relationship with the brother, how to make peace, it didn't say anything about that. But the Spirit of God doesn't answer just one question. He'll answer every question of your heart. In fact, for everything that cloud did, that cloud never spoke. It moved, it stayed. That was the extent of its communication. It could not tell you why you were at Marah. It never said, stand still and see the salvation of the Lord. It never would comfort a grieving heart. You could go out and you could ask the cloud a question and you would not get an answer. But aren't you grateful tonight for a God that placed His Spirit inside of you, whether it is conviction or comfort or sorrow or assurance, whatever it is, while the cloud moves to me and the Spirit speaks to you. You see, the cloud departing at Jordan was not the lesser. It was opening the way for something greater. Better to have the Spirit in you than have a cloud over you. You may still be looking for a visible sign when you have the invisible Spirit inside of you. There's an old hymn that we used to sing, taught by the Bible, led by the Spirit, we'll walk the heavenly way. The cloud is gone, well, the Spirit has come. The work of that cloud was to bring people from slavery to the edge of their inheritance. It was to prepare them for something incomparably better. And I wonder tonight if the Spirit of God is sufficient for you or if you're still looking for a cloud. You're always looking for a physical manifestation. Always looking for the next confirmation. Waiting for God to write it in the sky one more time. Just a little unsettled when you don't see the physical. I wonder if you can hear His still voice in your heart and know, that's the voice of my God. I don't have a cloud. But I have something so much greater. We're missing this in our churches tonight. We're so busy with activity. I don't know if we have time to just be still and hear God speak to us. Do you know what it is tonight to follow the Spirit? Walking in the Spirit feels like it's not a mystical experience. It is the normal, ordinary, daily practice of the surrendered life.
1: That's right.
0: It's pausing before you speak to let Him search your words. It's opening the Scriptures and expecting God to meet you there. It's sitting still when everything in you wants to move because the Spirit hadn't spoken yet. It's learning to recognize His voice, not in the thunder and fire, but in the quiet impression on your conscience. The verse that stays in your mind for days, that check in your spirit when you're about to go the wrong way. The children of Israel woke up every day and they walked outside. And before any discussion, before any decision, they walked outside, they looked up. What's the cloud doing today? If that cloud is moving or staying, that determines what we do today. And I wonder what it would be like if every morning we were to get up and not look up, but to look inside. Holy Spirit, where are you leading today? What do you have for me today? What are you saying to me? I will not move without you. That's a yielded heart. The Holy Spirit of me to yield a heart every time. The cloud is gone, but the Spirit has come. If you're saved, He's in you right now. Closer than the air you breathe, more faithful than any sign in the sky. And I thank Him tonight for Him. Because what a mess of my life I would make if it wasn't for Him tonight.
1: Amen.
0: Our Heavenly Father, we thank You for Your Word tonight. And tonight I thank You for the Holy Spirit. I thank You for His guidance, His direction, His conviction, His comfort, His assurance. Just as Israel had the cloud, so You have given us Your Spirit. Teach me more of what it means to walk in the Spirit. The victory, the peace, the assurance, the power that is available. Touch our hearts tonight through Your Word, I pray in Jesus' name and amen.
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0: Cody and Alicia Harris of Georgia chose to share this day of broadcasting with you to honor the Lord on their fifth wedding anniversary. Thank you for thinking of us, Cody and Alicia, on what is traditionally your wooden wedding anniversary. 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Happy fifth wedding anniversary.

0: evening, everyone, and welcome to tonight's selected program from FBN. 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
1: 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And now here is Dr. Clarence Sexton.
2: Would you take your Bibles, please, and turn with me to the Gospel according to Matthew, the 21st chapter, and we'll begin reading with verse 28. Matthew chapter 21 and verse 28. I came to know the Lord Jesus Christ as my Savior when I was a teenager. When I came to the place in my life where I yielded myself to Him, to serve Him, from that moment to this, I felt like there was no option about the idea of Christian service. It is not a matter that I can pick and choose. I believe God intends for all of His children to serve Him. I really believe that. When you have your Bible open to Matthew chapter 21 and verse 28, we find a parable that Jesus gives in a very important context. He has made His triumphal entry into the city of Jerusalem on what we often refer to as Palm Sunday. And the people have cried out, Hosanna to the King. It's caused quite a stir among the chief priests and religious leaders of His day. And the Bible says, as our Lord speaks in Matthew chapter 21 and verse 28, But what think ye? A certain man had two sons. And he came to the first and said, Son, go to work today in my vineyard. He answered and said, I will not. But afterward he repented and went. And he came to the second and said likewise. And he answered and said, I go, sir, and went not. Whether of them twain did the will of his father? And they say unto him, the first. Jesus saith unto them, Verily I say unto you, that the publicans and the harlots go into the kingdom of God before you. For John came unto you in the way of righteousness, and ye believed him not. But the publicans and the harlots believed him. And ye, when ye had seen it, repented not afterward, that ye might believe him. I want you to underline an expression that our Lord uses to drive home to the heart of these leaders. He says to them, the publicans and the harlots believed him. Verse 32. The publicans and the harlots believed him. Now the publicans were a group of Jews who had sold out to the Roman government. They were tax collectors. As you know, Israel was under the yoke of Roman bondage. And these people hated the fact, for the most part, they hated the fact that they were under Roman rule. They wanted to worship their God and serve their God, at least that's what they said. And they wanted no foreign rule over them. And it was a terrible thing in the eyes of the Jews for one of their own to sell out his own people and to work for these oppressive Romans as a tax gatherer. And we refer to those tax gatherers as publicans. And I don't think we have any problem understanding the term the harlots or prostitutes. These wicked women who sold their bodies into sin. And the Lord declares to these religious leaders, when speaking of the kingdom of God, that the publicans and the harlots go into the kingdom of God before you. And in verse 32, the publicans and the harlots believed him. Now, if you look with me, please, back over in the 21st chapter, verse 12, the Bible says that Jesus went in the temple of God and cast out all them that sold and bought in the temple and overthrew the tables of the money changers and the seats of them that sold doves. So quite a stir has been made Christ, as I said, has made his triumphal entry. He's come to the Temple Mount. He's entered into the area where the money changers are busy working, and he turns the place upside down, casting them out, and declaring in verse 13, he said unto them, it is written, my house shall be called the house of prayer, but ye have made it a den of thieves. And the blind and the lame came to him in the temple, and he healed them. And when the chief priests and scribes saw the wonderful things that he did, and the children crying in the temple and saying, Hosanna to the Son of David, they were sore displeased. I have in my Bible circled the expression, wonderful things. And I have circled in my Bible in verse 15, sore displeased. And I find it hard to imagine that wonderful things are happening and that people are sore displeased. But that's what the Bible says. Can you imagine something so marvelous taking place and people sore displeased over it? But I wonder how many times even among our own people, in places like this, when God is blessing and souls are being saved and a mighty work is being done, and the Spirit of God is moving in people's lives and changing people's lives, yet someone among us might get bent out of shape about something and be sore displeased. I think we have to guard our attitude all the time, but especially in the time when God is doing something great among us. Because the devil's looking for any crack he can find to get in. And the Bible says in verse 16, and said unto him, hearest thou what these say? And Jesus saith unto them, yea, have you never read, out of the mouth of babes and sucklings, thou hast perfected praise? He's quoting Psalm 8, verse 2. And he left them and went out of the city into Bethany, and he lodged there. As he returns, verse 23 says, and when he was come into the temple, the chief priests and the elders and the people came unto him as he was teaching and said, by what authority dost thou these things? And who gave thee this authority? And Jesus answered and said unto them, I also will ask you one thing, which if you tell me, I and likewise will tell you by what authority I do these things. The baptism of John, whence came it? Whence was it? From heaven or of men? And they reasoned with themselves, saying, if we shall say from heaven, he will say unto us, why did you not then believe him? But if we say of men, we fear the people, for all hold John as a prophet. And they answered Jesus and said, we cannot tell. And he said unto them, neither tell I you by what authority I do these things. They said to him, now who do you think you are? Who do you think you are? And by what authority are you coming in here and taking over? Who do you think you are? And what authority do you have to do this? Where do you get this authority? And Jesus said, well, before I answer your question, you answer one for me. Let me ask you about John the Baptist. John the Baptist came preaching the Word of God. John the Baptist came declaring that Jesus Christ is the promised Messiah. And they knew that. And he said, now you tell me, what do you think about John the Baptist's message? Well, they thought, if we say that we believe that John the Baptist got his authority from God, then John the Baptist declared that Jesus Christ is the promised Messiah, so we should have believed on this Christ as the Messiah. So we can't say we believe he got his authority from God. But if we say that he didn't get his authority from God, then we fear the people, because much people believe John the Baptist, so we're stuck. So they said, we don't know the answer to that one. They took the coward's way out. That's a coward's way out. Now somebody's going to say you're a little rude sometimes. Somebody's going to say you're a little unloving and not so kind when you speak up about what you believe. But if you ever intend to speak up about what you believe, this is time to speak up and speak up about what you believe. Don't be a coward about it. When Christ received their response, he responded to them, saying, "Neither tell I you by what authority I do these things." But then he told them this parable. Now, if you can get hold of this context, this idea of John the Baptist preaching, and they won't be committing themselves about whether John the Baptist was preaching by the authority of God or not. If you can see in the context here of this story that Jesus has come to the temple and cleaned out the money changers, if you can see the context of this thing and who these people are to whom he speaks, these religious leaders, then you'll see the sting, the burning sting of this parable. So he said, "But what think ye? A certain man had two sons." And by the way, this is one of those parables that the Lord placed himself in. He's that man. "A certain man had two sons, and he came to the first and said, 'Son, go work today in my vineyard.' And this first son answered and said, 'I will not.' But after he repented and went." So remember, the first son, when he was told to go work in the vineyard, said, "I'm not going to go. I'm just not going to go." But the Bible says he repented later and he went. So he says, and he came to the second and said likewise. And he answered and said, "I go, sir," very respectfully, "I go, sir." And he went not. Now, he said he was going to go, but he didn't go. He said he was obedient, but he wasn't obedient. He said he was going to please his father, but he didn't please him. Now, the question Christ asked is pretty easy to answer. He says, "Whether of them twain did the will of his father?" And now they're very proud. You know, they didn't answer that question a while ago, but they're ready to answer this one. They said to him, "The first." We're sure we got this one right. "The first." And notice, and Jesus said unto them, "Verily I say unto you, that the publicans, the people you look down on most in life, and the harlots, the people you look down on most in life, the publicans and the harlots go into the kingdom of God before you." Here you are standing at the door of the kingdom of God. Here you are given the responsibility to point people to God. Here you are, keepers of the message of the kingdom of God. Here you are. You're supposed to be the closest people on the face of the earth to the kingdom of God. Here you are. But I want to tell you something. The people you despise most, the most looked down upon people among us, the publicans and the harlots, go in before you go in. Now, that would be like me taking people in this church that are responsible people, that are well thought of people, who attend every meeting kind of people, and bring them up here in a public meeting and have them stand up here and say, "I want you to know something. Publicans and harlots, people on the streets who have sold their bodies into sin, are going to get to God before you get to God." Now, in the language of our day, he's just blowing them away here. And he goes on. And he says, "For John came unto you in the way of righteousness." He was preaching the truth. "And ye believed him not. But the publicans and the harlots believed him. And ye, when ye had seen it, repented not afterward, that ye might believe him." He said, John the Baptist came preaching the truth. And here you pretend, you religious leaders, you chief priests, you pretend that you're following God, that you're obeying God. You're like that son that said, "I'll go," but you didn't go. And when John the Baptist came preaching the truth, thundering forth the message of the righteousness of God, that there's a holy God who expects us to live holy lives. When the publicans and harlots heard it, they were in their sin, and they said, "We will not." But then, under the conviction of the Spirit of God, they repented, and they turned to the Lord. And when you saw the mighty work that God did, the mighty work of repentance that God was doing, and how the Lord was moving and working, even after you saw it, you still wouldn't believe His message and repent yourselves. So He's saying the first son, the obedient son, who said he wouldn't go but then went, he's like the publicans and harlots. But the fellow was all puffed up with himself and played the game and said, "Yes, sir, I'll go," but did not go, who was wicked, wicked, wicked in his response because he pretended to be something he wasn't. He's like you. You know, we have a Savior who speaks the truth and calls sin, sin, and divides, and His Word pierces us and pricks our hearts. Let me ask you something. Who are you like, and who am I like? Are we like people who are pretending that we're doing what God's wanting us to do? Are we people who are pretending we're just sort of in the motions of doing the work of the Lord? Or are we actually doing the work of the Lord? If we're not careful, there are people who grow up around this or who come into this kind of thing and live around it all the time, who take it so for granted that really it's no longer real to them. And we actually envy. Are you hearing me? We actually envy these old hardened sinners who come into a church like this and hear the gospel, who live lives of sin, who have rejected the Lord, but they come into a place like this and hear the saving message of Jesus Christ and come running to Jesus for salvation full and free. We need to be very careful that we don't become cold and indifferent and hardened while we're seeing others who have lived lives of sin come to the Lord and trust Him and live for Him and serve Him. God in heaven, help us. Let me point out just a few things to you from this one expression. The Bible says in verse 28, "But what think ye? A certain man had two sons. And he came to the first and said, 'Son, go work today in my vineyard.'" This is the Lord's work we're to do. It is the Lord's work. He said, "Go work today in my vineyard." I want you to write some things down if you would. This is an unfinished work. This is an unfinished work, meaning that it is not completed yet. In every generation of believers, God has given them the work to do. They have their responsibility to witness and win their generation. We have our responsibility to witness and win our generation. Finally, the last person is going to get saved that makes up the bride of Christ, and the Lord Jesus Christ is coming again. But we're dealing with an unfinished work. This work of the Lord is an unfinished work. People around us everywhere need to hear about Jesus Christ. Everywhere. Over half the world's population has never heard the name of Jesus Christ in association with salvation. Over half the world's population. One-fourth of the world's population, we're told, has heard about the Lord Jesus Christ, but has never trusted Him as Savior and makes no claim to be any kind of Christian. Then about one-fourth of the world's population claims to be Christian, but many of them are only Christian in name because they haven't trusted the Lord Jesus Christ and Christ alone for salvation. And they plainly say that's not what they believe about salvation. Think, compared to the billions of people in the world, how many still need the Lord. This is an unfinished work. Look at our city and our county. You may not realize this, but there are more people who don't go to church and worship God and serve the Lord. There are more people who don't than people who do. And our area is an area full of liberal churches that aren't preaching the truth. If you don't believe it, turn on the radio. Listen for yourself. Bible deniers, Christ deniers, who don't believe what we believe about the Word of God. There are many churches, thank God, that do, but there are many that do not. The need is so great. This is an unfinished work. The Lord said, notice please, go work. Go work. It's a time to work. It's not a time to sit down and do nothing. It's a time to work. I mean, that may be a dirty word to some people, but God's work demands work. And everybody ought to be working in it that says they know the Lord. It's not enough to say, yes, sir, I'll go, and then sit and do nothing. Think how many people in a church like this church attend the services, listen to the preaching, sing part of the songs, who never teach a Sunday school class, who never pray for the meetings here, who never witness to a soul, who never get out a gospel tract, who never bring anybody to church. In a church like this church, think of how many people never do anything like that. Think of how many people attend this prayer meeting and thank God for your faithless attending. But how long has it been since some of us worked hard to get somebody here? We worked hard to get somebody saved. We worked hard in prayer to get somebody to the Lord. Or we worked hard in something specific in this ministry. It's an unfinished work. When I was a boy, on occasion, maybe more often than I'd like to admit, my mother would scold me because she'd say when we were gone, and she'd return, why didn't you do such and such a thing in the house? And I'd say, well, I didn't realize it needed to be done. She said, can't you see everything needs to be done right under your own feet? Can't you see all that needs to be accomplished? And I believe that we need a moving of the Spirit of God in our own lives. I'm not a condemning attitude about people outside here, but first and foremost, a judging of our own selves inside here to realize God's work is an unfinished work, and all of us need to be laboring in this work. Not only is God's work an unfinished work, God's work is an urgent work. Look what he says. Son, go work today. Today. It's an urgent work. Do it today. There are two parts to this idea of doing it today. One has to do with the passing of the harvest, the perishing of people all around us. If we don't do it urgently, many will die before we ever get to work. A part of this urgency has to do with the harvest, but another great part of this urgency has to do with the labor. Think how much difference it'd make in our lives to get this attitude that we do God's work urgently. That we do what needs to be done and do it now. We don't procrastinate. We don't put it off. We work with urgency. People say sometimes to me, I just don't know where my time goes. I just don't have the time to do what I'd like to do. Well, let's stop just a moment right here. What do you do with your time? Gentlemen, let me ask you something. What are you doing with your time? Ladies, what are you doing with your time? How many of you watch 2 or 3 hours television a week or a day? How many of you spend 3 or 4 hours with some habit or some exercise or something more than once a week? There's not one person among us that couldn't take a 3 or 4 hour block of time and say, I'm going to give it all to God. Not a one among us. Not a one. Not a one. I'll tell you one thing. There will, if we live, there will come such an urgency upon the human race that people will stop things of lesser importance and will start giving time to things of most importance, but it'll be too late in many cases. What is it you do with your time? Is there an urgency about serving the Lord? I get disturbed thinking about how frivolous the world is. Then I get to thinking sometimes about how God's people get so frivolous about things. You say, Pastor, we'd have no recreation. Pastor, we'd do nothing. How much recreation do you need? How much entertainment do we need? How many days, how many hours do we need? You say, well, you're getting down where I live. This is getting a little too close to home. You ought to thank God you can come somewhere where the Lord might deal with you, that you don't have a chance of getting in and out of this building without the Spirit of God saying something to you. I hope and pray to God we have the kind of church where you can't come inside it without the Lord dealing with you. This is an urgent work. He said, son, go work today. Today. No, I don't believe we're going to kill ourselves, but I don't know anybody's doing that. I don't know anyone is doing that. Do you? But I believe every once in a while we'll see somebody out of breath for God. And not just the young, but all God's children. Why can't we let the Lord, not us, or we don't do a good job of taking inventory, let the Spirit of God deal with us. Let the Holy Spirit speak to us. Let the Holy Spirit search our lives, our calendars, our appointments, our days. And let the Lord say to us, give me those hours. Give me that part of the day. Give me that time. Let me get a little closer about this thing. Let's say that you have a television in your home. The average American watches 5 hours of television a day. That's 35 hours a week. The average American. Let's say that we just watch too much of it. Just too much of it. Any of us. What about putting it where it's not so accessible? If we can't handle it, put it where you can't get to it as easily. And taking some time and say, I'm going to give that time to the Lord. What do you mean give that time to the Lord? I'm talking about get you 100, 150 gospel tracts and say the 3 hours I was doing that or the 2 hours I was doing that or the hour I was doing that, I'm going to get out here in the neighborhood, knock on doors and do something for God. Amen. What's wrong with that? Are we content just to come to church and participate in the services? Are we? Wait a minute. Are we content just to hang around the temple? That's what Jesus was talking about here. The excitement of the publicans and harlots, the excitement of the publicans and harlots when they got saved, when they repented and believed, the thrill they had about it. God help us, friends. God's work, it's an urgent work. The third thing I want you to see, the Bible says, son, go work today in my vineyard. And what marks the word, the pronoun my, would you please? It's not only an unfinished work, an urgent work, it is a unique work. It is my vineyard, a unique work. The word unique, if you look it up, means one of a kind. Now, we overuse the word, but that's really what it means. It is a unique work. He said, this is my vineyard. This is my vineyard. And I'm going to say some hard things. I just got them on my heart, and I'm going to get them out. I don't believe they're coming off my chest. I think they're coming out of my heart. This is a unique work. Now, what are we giving our time to? Are we really giving it to the work of the Lord, to His unique work? Where does God do His work? Anybody have an idea? I know He does it in the heart of individuals, but you see, when I say to you something like this, I'm a local church person. Do you know what I mean by that? How many of you think you know what I mean by that? Would you raise your hand? I mean by that God is doing His work through His church, through the local church. Well, you know, there are many of you fine people out here, many of you fine people out here who've got your own agenda. You do your own thing. You're busy as you can be, and you call it God's work, but you don't do anything in this church. It's not in this church you do it. Well, if it's a unique work and it's done through the local church, then find out what is going here. Find out what we're doing here. Find out what we're trying to accomplish here, and put your heart in what we're doing here. You don't need to run your own show. You don't need your own project. There's enough going on here to keep you busy till Jesus comes. And if you love your Lord, love your church, then get involved in this unique work, this one-of-a-kind work, this My Vineyard, he says. Let's do God's work God's way through the local Bible-believing, Bible-preaching church. Hook up to something. When I was a young man starting out, just a young fellow starting out, I aggravated my pastor to death for something to do. I said, Brother Hagin, I got to have something to do for the Lord. I want to do something in the church for the Lord. And of course, he let me do some things that may have sounded frivolous to some, but they were great to me because they were church things. They were the Lord's work in the local church. I tell our Christian school teachers, you can't excuse yourself teaching a Christian school not serving in the local church. There are many teachers in Christian schools that never hit a lick in the church. As far as I'm concerned, that's no different working at the bank and then doing nothing in the church. Can anybody say amen? What about serving the Lord in the church? In the church. People sometimes want me to get awfully excited about something they're doing. It has nothing to do with what we're doing here. It's hard for me to get awfully excited about what you're doing for God, so to speak, when it's got nothing to do with what we're doing here. It's awfully hard for me to get excited about it. Do you blame me? He says, that's a big part of what's wrong in the work of the Lord today. All these little special things going on all over the town, all over the city, all over the county, all over the country. What about the local church? What about the local church? I understand the other day the head of the Promise Keepers said to a large group of people gathering, he said, we're going to demand that these pastors get involved in this. We're going to go back and tell them it's something we demand they do. Well, since when did anybody put them over the church? I mean, really? Who put them over us? Over any church? You see, it is a unique work. I'd like to go through life. I know I'm getting older every day. I know someday I'm going to die. I'd like to go through life with an assurance in my heart that when I die, I'm going to heaven. I'd like to go through life with that. I thank God when I trusted Jesus, my Savior, God gave me the promise that when I leave this world, I'm going to heaven. And I'd like to go through life thinking and believing in my heart that I've really found something to do with my life that's going to count for eternity. And I'd like to get involved, not just by myself, but with other people in doing something great that's going to amount to something for God for eternity. And you know what I discovered? That's what happens when you start serving God with other people in a local church. That's what it's all about. Serving God with other people in a local church. And for our little boys and girls, listen, I tell you one thing, I'd rather help little boys and girls in the church Sunday school hear the Word of God, get in the Sunday school, hear the Word of God, tell them about Jesus, than any other special project you could ever name outside the church. Will you go to work for Him? Or you just hang around? You say, I don't know what to do. Listen, just hunger and thirst after the Lord, you'll find something to do. If you want to work for Him, if you want to work for Him, you can work for Him. There's no doubt about it. God in heaven, help us. Look what the Bible says. The Bible says, go work today in My vineyard. get involved in this unfinished work, this urgent work, this unique work.

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My friend, if you are not 100% sure that heaven will be your home when you die, or if you'd like to have some helpful literature on this subject, please call us at area code 252-223-4600. 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
0: Cody and Alicia Harris of Georgia chose to share this day of broadcasting with you to honor the Lord on their fifth wedding anniversary. Thank you for thinking of us, Cody and Alicia, on what is traditionally your wooden wedding anniversary. God bless you with a solidly happy day as you continue to build a household of Bible faith together. Happy fifth wedding anniversary.

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1: I'm talking today about the topic, the purpose of discipline. I'm going to continue speaking about this twofold purpose of discipline today. Wise parents do more than react emotionally to their child's misbehavior with an angry word or a swat or some other hastily conceived form of punishment. Wise parents think carefully about the matter of discipline so that they can effectively accomplish the purposes for discipline that God sets down in His Word, the Bible. Earlier this week, I've developed the idea that discipline should both punish and educate. You punish your child in a reasonable and loving manner in order to show him the principle that sin brings judgment, both in this life and in the life to come. Through this, you teach him to submit his will to yours and further, to submit his will to God's. In all of this, you educate him as to what the proper standards of personal behavior are. All of this assumes something that needs to be said plainly. There is a period of time during which your child can receive training. During his younger years, your child has not yet firmly established his habit patterns of behavior. He has a soft and pliable nature that can be readily molded by your wise guidance. At the same time, let me point out that this stage of his life will not last forever. That young child who possesses an easily influenced character now will soon become a hardened individual with patterns of behavior

0: that you can change only with great difficulty. Wise parents will recognize the potential that their child has, both for good and bad behavior. And with this recognition motivating them into action, they'll begin to work early in their child's life to develop desirable behavior. The time that we have to accomplish this is altogether too short. W.O.E. Osterley, in commenting on the Book of Proverbs, notes that parents must begin their training program early in life if they wish to be effective. He says, "When the son grows older and is no longer under his father's control, such remedial means cannot be employed. And if he goes wrong then, the case is hopeless." In his book, Withhold Not Correction, Bruce Ray points out that children are born sinners, and when allowed to follow their own wishes, they will naturally develop sinful habit responses. He adds that it is too late to correct undesirable habit patterns much past junior high school age. Personally, I'm inclined to feel that parents will have a difficult time correcting problems in their children much past the age of three. The Bible does not tell you how long you have to train your children, and undoubtedly, the period of time differs with each individual child and each individual situation. But the very fact that the period is not defined means that you do not know how long you have. And because of this, you must discipline your children consistently from the earliest age, even while the child is still a baby. Only in this way can you guarantee that you'll have the opportunity of using the full period of time wisely as you rear your children. To do other than this allows time for undesirable patterns of behavior to attach themselves firmly to your child. His sinful nature will spontaneously direct him in pathways that go contrary to the godly ways of biblical wisdom. And when these undesirable actions develop into established character traits within the child, you may never be able to reorient him to conform to biblical patterns of godliness in his personal behavior. This is why you need to think through the matter of discipline. Your consistency in training your child now will make the difference in his life later on.
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0: Cody and Alicia Harris of Georgia chose to share this day of broadcasting with you to honor the Lord on their fifth wedding anniversary. Thank you for thinking of us, Cody and Alicia, on what is traditionally your wooden wedding anniversary. God bless you with a solidly happy day as you continue to build a household of Bible faith together. Happy fifth wedding anniversary.

0: This is the More Sure Word Broadcast, a biblical preaching outreach of Pastor Brent Logan from the Sweet Springs Baptist Church in Ardmore, Alabama. We are so glad you've joined us today. And now, let's listen in from the pulpit of Pastor Logan.
1: Matthew 26:39, and he went a little further and fell on his face. Thank God Jesus always goes further than we do. And fell on his face and prayed, saying, "Oh, my Father," I want you to look at these four words, "if it be possible." Let me talk to you just a second about the possibilities of Gethsemane praying. Jesus was asking God the Father if he could do something that was basically impossible. And we know that because his prayer did not get answered. Matter of fact, that's not the only prayer of Jesus that didn't get answered. Is that a shock to you? So don't feel so bad if your prayers don't get answered. Jesus had prayers that didn't get answered. He said, "If it be possible." Well, you know what? It wasn't. What was the other one? Well, the other one I'm thinking of, when he's on the cross, he said, "Father, forgive them, for they know not what they do." All them people didn't get forgiven. He wanted that. He prayed for that. But all those people aren't in heaven. You got to repent and believe for yourself. Even Jesus can't pray for you to get to heaven. You got to pray it for yourself. How about that? That's a pretty amazing statement. It's got to be in your heart, not just in his heart. Jesus wants everybody to be saved. But it's got to be in their heart. Have you ever prayed for somebody to be saved? They didn't want to be saved. You ever prayed

0: for God if it was possible to do, but he didn't do it. It's not that, you know, all power is given. You know, nothing is impossible with God. We know that. That's why, even in the impossibility, Jesus is down there praying something that is so amazing. It's really beyond my comprehension. Now, what's he saying? I don't want to drink this cup. This is not death. He had already agreed with God way before man even sinned that he was going to be the sacrifice. We find that in the book of Hebrews. You find that so many places. He says, sacrifice and offering thou wouldest not, but a body thou hast prepared me. Lo, I come in the volume of the book it is written to me to do thy will, O God. He came to save people from their sins. He came to give himself. That's not the cup. The cup is not dying. That was already a done deal. The cup that he's going to drink. If you compare Scripture with Scripture, you'll find that God has a cup. And in that cup is filled the wrath of God. Because in that cup, man has filled double all his sins up, and the wrath of God is filled up. You know what the Bible says about Jesus Christ? Well, as he's going to go to the cross, he became sin for us who knew no sin. Jesus didn't know what it was like to be dishonest. He didn't know what it was like to be wicked. He didn't know what it was like to be ungodly. He didn't know what it was like to have lustful thoughts and wicked deeds. He didn't know what it was like. Are you listening to me? He was the pure, holy, spotless, sinless Lamb of God that had no sin. Pure. And the Lord says, I got a cup. God, the Father says, I got a cup for you to drink. What is it? I want you to drink their sin. I want you to become their sin. I want you to take their sin into your own body on the tree. He hates sin. No, I want to put that in you. Because you have to put that in you so you can pay for it. You have to take their place so they can get your place. You have to become what they are so that they can get to be where you are. So I want you to drink down the lying. And I want you to drink down the murder. And I want you to become the rapist. Are you listening to me? I want you to become the sodomite. I want you to become the proud, the haughty. I want you to take the sin that every man has ever committed, and I want you to take it in your own body so you can pay for it all. And he looks at that cup, and he says, Father, I don't want to drink that. I do not want to drink that cup. Have you ever come to a place in your life you said, God, I just don't want that. And I don't see any other way around it. But please, if it be possible. He's praying the possibility of Gethsemane praying. He has such confidence in his Father that he's praying, okay, Father, is there some other way besides me drinking this cup? Is there another way besides just drinking this cup of sin? And you know, beyond becoming sin for us, that relationship with his Father is also severed. He's got the wrath of God on his Father instead of being the beloved Son that he's always been well pleased. The wrath of God is poured out on his own Son for you and for me. Oh, the miracle of the redemption plan! That God would be angry at his Son instead of being angry at me. And he didn't want that. That's why he called out from the cross, my God, why hast thou forsaken me? That's part of the cup. It wasn't the sacrifice. It wasn't the dying. It was that. I don't want that, Lord. Is it possible? You know, sometimes our praying is, if we have the right prayer of faith, we have to pray about things that seemingly are impossible to do. To be honest with you, I don't even know why Jesus prayed this. He knows the plan of redemption, but he also knows the greatness of the Father. Is there any other way than me drinking this cup? Is there any other way I can do this? Sometimes you may find yourself that place in life. There's seemingly no other possibilities. Don't forget about the possibilities of Gethsemane praying. You say, well, it didn't work out. Well, it didn't work out for him. That's true, to our benefit. But it's worked out for others. I remember the prayer in the book of Jonah. God Almighty told him, in 40 days, all of you are going to die. And so they fasted and prayed. Why are they fasting and praying? They said, who can tell? Who can tell if God will turn from his wrath? Now, they should have said, well, God can't lie. He's already promised he'd kill all of us. Right? He's already said he's going to do it. He didn't say, I'm going to kill you unless you repent. He didn't say that. He said, you're all dead in 40 days. Well, okay, we know God doesn't lie, but we'll pray about it anyway. You know what the Bible says? God repented of the evil that he was going to do. You just don't know what God might do. And Jesus knows that. The possibilities of Gethsemane praying. Hurried, give you the last thing. Look at verse 39. He went a little farther and fell on his face and prayed, saying, oh, my Father, if it be possible, let this cup pass from me. Nevertheless, not as I will, but as thou wilt. Verse 42, he went away again the second time and prayed, saying, oh, my Father, if this cup may not pass away from me, except I drink it, thy will be done. I want you to notice the yieldedness of Gethsemane praying. Though he does not want this, he still has yielded to the will of the Father. This is not what I want, but Father, if it's what you want, then thy will be done. I want you to be pleased. I want your will to be done, even if it's not what I want. Oh, what a contrast. Adam was in a garden and he rebels against God, and Jesus is in the garden and he yields to God. Adam is in a garden and he hides from God, and Jesus is in the garden and he seeks the face of God. Which Adam are you? Are you the first Adam or are you the last Adam? Are you the one hiding? Are you the one seeking? Are you the one rebelling? Are you the one yielding? And really, our prayers are not anything at all if we're not yielding ourselves to God. I want what you want. Is that not the crux of our Christian life? Is thy will be done? Can you really pray that? Not knowing what that means for your life. I believe probably you will never experience the fullness of the Holy Ghost or the plan of God for your life until you come to the place to say, nevertheless, not what I will, but what thou wilt. God, I just want you, I want what you want, and I don't even care what I want now. What do you want? All of us are about what we want. This is what I want. May God help us to put aside that and say, God, what do you want? And if I'll pray long enough, I'll want what he wants. It didn't look like the first prayer with Jesus it was that way, but by the time he got to the end, he's getting to the realization, okay, if it's not going to pass away from me, thy will be done. I prayed about it. But I want what you want, God. Then the Gethsemane prayer's over. So there's coming a time where the prayer time's over. The prayer meeting's over. It's not time for praying anymore. It's time for action. The prayer time's completed. He says, all right, boys, let's get up and go. It's over. We got to move on. What I'm trying to say is you better grab a hold of the little times in your life that God gives you a Gethsemane, because you won't be able to stay there forever. God will give you times in your life where he'll let you have a Gethsemane. He'll let you have a garden time. But guys, a lot of life is, rise, let us be going. And if we don't have that Gethsemane, we're not ready to go.
1: 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We trust that the preaching of the Word of God has been a help to your heart. 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We pray God's richest blessings upon you and ask you to always remember that the Bible is a more sure word than any you could ever hear in this world.

If you died today, where would you live throughout eternity? Here's how you can know how to be saved. God's Word has the answer. First, you must realize that you have no goodness to offer God. In Romans chapter 3 and verse 10, the Bible says, "As it is written, there is none righteous, no, not one." My friend, you cannot get to heaven by your own goodness, for in the eyes of God, you have no goodness. Second, you must realize that you are a sinner. In Romans chapter 3 and verse 23, "For all have sinned and come short of the glory of God." Now you know that in God's eyes, you are not good, but you are actually a sinner. Third, you must realize that your sins have placed a price of debt upon you. In Romans chapter 6 and verse 23, the Bible says, "For the wages of sin is death, but the gift of God is eternal life through Jesus Christ our Lord." Now you know that you have no goodness, that you are a sinner, and that your sins have earned you death in hell and eternal separation from God. But here's God's good news. God loves you. Jesus died for your sins and took your place so that he could pay all your debt of sin. In Romans chapter 5 and verse 8, the Bible says, "But God commended his love toward us, in that while we were yet sinners, Christ died for us." And here's how you can receive salvation, to know that you may have heaven as your eternal home. In Romans chapter 10, verses 9 through 11, the Bible says, "That if thou shalt confess with thy mouth the Lord Jesus, and shalt believe in thine heart that God has raised him from the dead, thou shalt be saved. For with the heart man believeth unto righteousness, and with the mouth confession is made unto salvation. For the Scripture saith, Whosoever believeth in him shall not be ashamed." Now, my friend, do you believe that you have sinned against God, and that you are lost and doomed for hell without Jesus Christ? Do you believe that Jesus Christ died for you and your sins, that he was buried and rose again and is in heaven with his Father and wants to save you today? If your answer is yes to these questions, then you can be saved. Now you need to call upon the Lord. In Romans chapter 10 and verse 13, the Bible says, "For whosoever shall call upon the name of the Lord shall be saved." So if we take God at his word and claim his promises for your salvation, pray this prayer. Dear Jesus, I believe that you loved and died for me. I know that I am a sinner, and I am sorry, and I want to be saved. Please come into my heart and save me, for I accept you as my Savior. Thank you for saving me.

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0: This is the Gospel Hour, making known to this nation the gospel of Jesus Christ. 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
1: Our kind, gracious, tender, loving, compassionate, long-suffering Savior, Jesus, direct us today for thy sake, honor, and glory. Amen. Several days I've been talking to you about redemption and salvation. Jesus died to redeem us. Jesus lives to save us. Now, wait a minute now. He lives to make us safe, to rescue us from danger, to preserve us and to safeguard us and keep us. Because he lives, we live. He died on Calvary to redeem us from all iniquity and purify unto himself a peculiar people, zealous of good works. Now, Jesus lives to make intercession for us day by day, moment by moment. I'll give you the scripture. I know you want it. I've given it to you, but I'll read it again. Romans 5:10. Well, Romans 5:9. Much more then, being now justified by his blood, we shall be saved from wrath through him. We are now justified by his blood. We shall be saved from wrath through him. For if when we were enemies, we were reconciled to God by the death, Romans 5:10, much more. Now wait. For if when we were enemies, we were reconciled to God by the death, Calvary, blood, the death of his son, much more. Being reconciled. We are reconciled. Having been reconciled, we shall be saved by his life. He died to redeem us. He lives to deliver us from the pitfalls of the devil and the snares of hell. He lives to save us from danger, to safeguard us from the pitfalls, and to keep us from stumbling into iniquity and ungodliness. Yes, when we've done our best, we still are unworthy, but he saves us moment by moment, day by day, from temptation and from sin that would rob us

0: sins, I should say, plural. He redeems us from sin, singular, that would damn us, and he saves us from sins day by day that would rob us of our joy, victory, and our reward. Now, I'm not dissecting, and I'm not cutting up, and I'm not trying to separate redemption and salvation and righteousness and holiness. In other words, all spiritual blessings proceed from Calvary and are ours by means of his blood. What he does for us in redemption is blood. What he does for us in salvation and saving us moment by moment is blood. And righteousness is ours because of blood. Sanctification and holiness and so on. Now, I said, and I didn't yesterday, I said that I would just give you these. I gave them to you very hurriedly. Righteousness is conformity to God's law. The law is holy. The law is righteous. And the only way you can become righteous is to conform to God's law. And the only way you can conform to God's law is in Christ, because Christ fulfilled the law. And Christ in you is the fulfillment of the law. And because of the weakness of the flesh, the law could not make us righteous, but God sending his own Son in the likeness of sinful flesh and for sin condemned sin in the flesh, that the righteousness of the law might be fulfilled in us. So righteousness is conformity to God's law, and that's by blood. Holiness is conformity to God's nature, and when you're born again, you are a possessor of God's nature, partakers of divine nature, Christ in you. If any man have not the Spirit, he's none of God's. And so when you are born again, you're holy. Holiness is conformity to God's nature, and redemption is conformity to God's Son. And I'm going to talk about that a little bit later, a little bit more. Now let me give you this, and I hope you'll jot down the scriptures. You may not get them all, because I can't wait. The subjects of redemption, those who were in bondage, we are redeemed from our vain manner of living. 1 Peter 1:18. The source of redemption, God's grace. God's grace provided redemption through or in Christ Jesus. Romans 3:24, Ephesians 1:7. The price of redemption, the blood of Jesus. Ephesians 1:7 and Matthew 20 and verse 28. God gave Jesus a ransom also. 1 Timothy 2:6. The substance of redemption, Christ is redemption's substance and embodiment. He made, that is, God made Christ our redemption. Wisdom, righteousness, sanctification, redemption. 1 Corinthians 1:30. And there is no spiritual blessing apart from Christ. The receiver of redemption, or that through which we receive redemption, is faith. You remember Anna looked for redemption. Luke 2:38. She looked for redemption. She found it. You will too, by faith. The meaning of redemption is to be purchased, paid for, delivered, and set free. The end of redemption is the redemption of our body. And that's what I'm going to talk about. And I'll bring this part of our series to a close today. Now, in Romans chapter 8 and in verse 23, we read these words. Romans 8 and verse 23. And not only they, but ourselves also, which have the first fruits of the Spirit, those of us who are the most spiritual ones now. I said, and there are degrees of consecration and spirituality. There are those who have surrendered everything, soul, spirit, and body, and there are those who have not surrendered all. So those believers who have the first fruits, completely surrendered, completely dedicated. Now listen to what it is. Which have the first fruit of the Spirit. Even we ourselves, Paul said, we groan within ourselves, waiting for the adoption, to wit, the redemption of our body. The redemption of our body. For we are saved by hope. Now, what does that mean? Are we delivered from the penalty of sin by hope? Does that mean that we are redeemed from the penalty of sin by hope? We are saved by hope, but hope that is seen is not hope, for what a man seeth, why doth he yet hope for? But if we hope for that which we see not, then we do with patience wait for it. Now, we are redeemed now from the penalty of sin. Sin has no claim on us. The law has no claim on us. Jesus bare our sins. He fulfilled the law, so our sins are gone, and we are conformed to the law in Christ. So sin has no claim on us. The law has no claim on us, because Jesus bare our sins and he fulfilled the law. Now, we are saved by hope. But hope that is seen, I can't see tomorrow. I don't know what tomorrow holds. But I know God, and he is the same today, yesterday, and tomorrow. Today, yesterday, and tomorrow. And tomorrow, and tomorrow, and tomorrow, and all the tomorrows until I am in his presence. Now, in Romans 8:23, we learn that we are yet to be redeemed, but not the spirit, not the soul, not the inner man, but the body. Now, preceding that verse, Paul said the sufferings that we go through here are not even worthy to be compared with the glory which shall be revealed. Now, he's redeemed already. That is, his spirit is redeemed, but he's suffering. I don't suppose anyone ever suffered except Jesus, like Paul. But he said, he said, so far as I'm concerned, the sufferings of this life are not even worthy to be compared. There is no comparison. We shouldn't even compare them to the glory. For the earnest expectation of the creature waiteth for the manifestation of the sons of God. For the creature, all creatures, even the air and the earth and everything was cursed. The creature was made subject to vanity, not willingly, but by reason of him who has subjected the same in hope. Because the creature itself also shall be delivered from the bondage of corruption into the glorious liberty of the children of God. For we know that the whole creation groaneth and travaileth in pain together until now. And not only they, but ourselves also, which have the first fruits of the Spirit, even we ourselves groan within ourselves, waiting for the adoption, to wit, the redemption of our body. Glory to God. Yes, amen. We'll have a new body. We'll have a new body. A body like unto his glorious body. Now, let me give you some precious truth in these last moments of this broadcast today, and I bring to a close this particular part. And on the next broadcast, we're going to talk about Christ the King, prophet, priest, and king. Now, Jesus bear our sins, 1 Peter 2:24. So, since he bare our sins and nailed our sins to the cross, then the sin question is settled. There's not one thing you can do about the sin question, because it is settled, it is paid, the ransom is paid, the price is paid, the wages have been met. Therefore, you receive the one who paid the debt. He bare our sins, who his own self bare our sin and own body on the tree, 1 Peter 2:24, that we being dead to sins, don't you see? Dead to sins, should live unto righteousness, by whose stripes ye were healed. Not being healed or will be healed, but ye were healed. I am crucified with Christ, nevertheless I live, yet not I, but Christ liveth in me. Galatians 2:20, Christ liveth in me. The life I now live in the flesh. So the flesh is not me. The flesh is the house I live in. And in this tabernacle of flesh, and in this body of flesh, the inner man is indwelt by the Holy Spirit, divine nature. God's holiness, God's righteousness abides in my bosom. The life I now live in the flesh, I live by the faith of the Son of God who loved me and gave himself for me. So not only does my redemption provide the wages paid that sin demands, the ransom paid that the kidnapper demands, the penalty, not only does my redemption deliver me from the penalty, but the redemption that is in Christ Jesus is in my heart. Jesus is in my heart. I'm covered by the blood. I'm indwelt by the Spirit. And Christ liveth in me. Now, I read that verse in Romans 5. He died to redeem us. He lives to save us, to safeguard us, to keep us. Little children, these things write I unto you that you sin not. But if you do sin, we have an advocate with the Father, Jesus Christ the righteous one. Jesus Christ the righteous. And he is the propitiation for our sins. Jesus is the propitiation. In other words, beloved, I do not desire to go out and live in sin. I have no desire to go to the beggarly elements of the world and participate in the things of ungodliness and iniquity. And the reason I don't have anything to glory and boast about, the only reason that I do not crave the beggarly elements of the world and the cesspools of iniquity and the hangouts of the ungodly, the reason I do not crave and desire and long for those things is because Christ liveth in me. I'm no different from you so far as I, the man, Oliver Green, is concerned, but Christ liveth in me. He is the righteous one. Now, I love this. Through one offering, Hebrews 10:14, through one offering, God in Christ, through the blood, by means of the blood, hath perfected forever all who are sanctified. And all born again believers are sanctified. Because the word means to set apart. When you are born again, you are delivered from the kingdom of darkness into the kingdom of light. You are raised from the deadness of sin to life in Christ. So you are sanctified. If you're saved, you're set apart. And through the offering of his blood, he hath perfected forever. Now I must hurry. Romans 8:28 and 29. And I want you to hear this, and I want you to keep it in your heart, because it's glorious. Romans 8:28. You know that verse. For we know that all things, and we know that all things work together for good to them that love God. Do you love God? All things work together for good to them that love God, to them who are the called according to his purpose. Well, what is his purpose? What is his purpose? For whom he did foreknow, he also did predestinate to be conformed to the image of his Son, that he might be the firstborn among many brethren. Listen. For whom he did foreknow, he also did predestinate to be conformed to the image of his Son. All things work together for good. You are being molded daily. You are being trimmed and finished and polished. And as the potter molds the vessel, God is molding and making you, because you are predestined, a born-again, blood-washed, redeemed child of God, one who is covered by the blood, one who is indwelt by the Holy Spirit, one who is a possessor of divine nature, is predestined to be conformed to the image of God's Son. He that spared not his own Son, but delivered him up for us all, how shall he not with him also freely give us all things? Who shall lay anything to the charge of God's elect? It is God that justifieth. Hallelujah, what a Savior. Hallelujah, what a Savior. Thank God for the redemption that is in Christ Jesus. Thank God for God. Thank God that He so loved that He gave Jesus. My friend by the radio, are you redeemed? Do you know that you possess redemption? I mean by that, do you know that you are a possessor of divine nature, the Holy Spirit? Are you covered by the blood? If you do not know, I ask you to bow your head and talk to God, and just talk to God like you'd talk to your doctor about a physical problem. Tell God that you want Him to redeem you through the blood of Jesus. Father, Father, Father, all who are calling, all who are praying, all who are repenting, all who are believing, redeem them now for Jesus' sake. Amen.
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Hello, friends. This is Bob Shelton. I love to tell people that though they are sinners, God loves them, and He's made provision for their sin. He had to send His Son, the Lord Jesus, into the world, and He came through the womb of that lovely little Virgin Mary. And at the right time, He went to a cross, and there He took upon Himself the sins of all of those who have ever been born or ever will be born. He who knew no sin became sin for us. Why? So that we might be made the righteousness of God in Him. You see, my dear friend, whoever you are, God loves you. And He's made provision for your sin. If you'll bow that heart of yours before Him as a penitent sinner and simply invite His precious, crucified, and resurrected Son into your life, at the moment you call, He'll come. The Bible tells us, "Whosoever shall call on the name of the Lord shall be saved." You know, God's waiting to save you, but He's given you a free will. And He waits for you to come to Him, admitting your need, confessing that Jesus is Christ, He's the Lord, and then open your heart in simple childlike faith. Invite Him to come in. And you know the moment He comes into your life, you have everlasting life. His Word tells us, if any man has the Son of God, he's a child of God. If you receive the Lord Jesus Christ at that moment, you have everlasting life. You see, eternal life depends upon a personal acceptance of God's Son. Now, those who reject Him are going to be separated from Him for all eternity in a place made for the devil and his angels. You know, God didn't make hell for you, my friend. He made it for Satan and all those fallen angels. And if you die without Christ and go there, you'll be out of place. You'll be an intruder. God doesn't want you to die and go there. The Bible says He's not willing that any should perish, but that all should come to repentance. You say, well, preacher, then what do I have to do to have this eternal life? Join the church? Well, every Christian ought to join a good, sound Bible-preaching church, but that doesn't save you. You say, well, then getting baptized, then I'll have eternal life. Well, every Christian ought to be baptized, but that doesn't save anybody. You see, joining a church or being baptized are things that Christians do. They are not things you do to become a Christian. The only thing you do is to come to Christ just like you are. Now, you can't save yourself, but as a penitent sinner, you can open your heart and invite the Lord Jesus to come in. At your invitation, He'll come. Then there's the promise. He who has the Son has life. Eternal life is a matter of having Jesus Christ. My friend, if you've never done that, I would plead with you today. Open that heart of yours in childlike faith. Invite Him to come in. At your invitation, He'll come.

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1: 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Tracts are printed in 90 languages, including English and Spanish, and are offered free to anyone who requests them. 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Our pastor is William Burroughs. 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
3: I am a missionary pastor in southern Brazil. We are almost alone in my city. Here there are no other conservative and biblical Baptist churches, but I have a desire to organize a local church with my two other families. For this, I need to pray a lot, because the gospel in Brazil is very mystical and corrupt. My project is to evangelize house to house and reach the lost for Christ, to preach repentance and the message of the cross. Please, if you can help me in this work, I will be very grateful. I need Christian literature in the Portuguese language to evangelize. I do not have much resources to buy material, but if you can help me, I will be immensely happy. Please pray for me and my family so that the Lord will provide everything we need. If you can help me with this in any quantity of tracts, I will be exceedingly happy, and the Lord will reward us all for that. Thank you so much, Pastor Lopez.
1: Well, Pastor Lopez will receive tracts from the Fellowship Tract League because of you folks out there in Radio Land that pray for us and that give so that we can continue to print the Word of God and ship it around the world. We have a Swahili tract in my hands from Florence, and that has come from Nairobi in Kenya, Africa. And listen to this. To my fellow worshipers, first, I greet you in the name of our Lord Jesus. Amen. And to appreciate the missionary who gave my 9-year-old daughter a tomato and an orange and a tract. Also, I was so touched by the Holy Spirit when the missionary visited Kawangi, the slum areas of Nairobi, so I could trust Jesus. I would like to know more about Jesus. Yours faithfully, Florence. I have a hard time sometimes reading these letters. These are real people in foreign countries that get a hold of our tracts and read them, and their life is changed. So thank you again for you folks out there that pray for us and that give, so our tracts can continue to circle the globe.
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3: This is John Brown with the Fellowship Tract League. Today I'm going to be reading Tract 132, and it's titled, You Can Be Debt Free. Americans are definitely in debt. We, as a whole nation, have over $4 trillion of personal loans, credit cards, auto loans, and student loans this year. But today I don't want to just talk about the financial debts that we have. Today I want to talk about the spiritual debt we have, and that's what this tract will talk about. It says, you are in debt to God. The Bible asks this question, for what shall it profit a man if he shall gain the whole world and lose his own soul? Mark 8, verse 36. You might be debt-free or even financially successful. However, the Bible states that you are in debt to God. As it is written, there is none righteous, no, not one. For all have sinned and come short of the glory of God. Romans 3, verses 10 and 23. Your debt to God must be paid. Only death can pay your debt. The Bible states, "Wherefore, as by one man sin entered into the world, and death by sin, and so death passed upon all men, for that all have sinned." Romans 5, verse 12. For the wages of sin is death. Romans 6, verse 23a. Your payment you owe for your sin is death. However, this death is more than just physical death. The Bible says, "The wicked shall be turned into hell." Psalm 9, verse 17a. And death and hell were cast into the lake of fire. This is the second death. Revelation 20, verse 14. After you die, the payment for sin has only just begun, and you will pay the debt of your sin for all eternity. The Bible asks, "Who among us shall dwell with the devouring fire? Who among us shall dwell with everlasting burnings?" Isaiah 33, verse 14b. Someone has already paid your debt. Friend, because of God's great love for you, He has paid your debt. Although it is your debt and you are responsible for its payment, Jesus paid it all out of His mercy and pure love for you. Romans 5, verses 8 and 9 state, "But God commendeth His love toward us, and that while we were yet sinners, Christ died for us. Much more then, being now justified by His blood, we shall be saved from wrath through Him." Jesus died on the cross and shed His blood to pay your debt of sin. The Bible says in Colossians 1 verse 14, "In whom we have redemption, through His blood, even the forgiveness of sins." Jesus Christ did not stay in the grave, but He arose from the dead, proving He is God. His resurrection is our guarantee that His payment is good for all eternity. Wherefore He is able also to save them to the uttermost that come unto God by Him, seeing He ever liveth to make intercession for them. Hebrews 7 verse 25. You must claim the payment for yourself. Jesus Christ died to pay the debt of sin for everyone. However, not everyone has claimed the payment. Have you? You must claim His payment for your debt by faith. Faith is simply placing your complete trust in Christ. To escape burning forever in a lake of fire, you must trust Jesus Christ and the payment He made on the cross. For God so loved the world that He gave His only begotten Son, that whosoever believeth in Him should not perish, but have everlasting life. John 3, verse 16. The Lord Jesus Christ said, "Except ye repent, ye shall all likewise perish." Luke 13, verse 3. Are you willing to turn away from your sin and turn to God? The decision is yours. The payment for sin is final. Your eternity depends upon it. John 3, verse 36 states, "He that believeth on the Son hath everlasting life, and he that believeth not the Son shall not see life, but the wrath of God abideth on him." God promised you that if thou shalt confess with thy mouth the Lord Jesus, and shalt believe in thine heart that God hath raised Him from the dead, thou shalt be saved. Romans 10, verse 9. If it is your desire to be saved, please pray this prayer, or one similar to it. Dear Heavenly Father, I know I am a sinner and need your forgiveness. I believe that Jesus died for my sin. I am willing to turn from sin. I ask Jesus to come into my heart and life as my personal Savior. I am willing, by God's grace, to follow and obey Christ as the Lord of my heart and life. Amen. Friend, again, if you have trusted Jesus Christ after hearing this track, we would love to hear from you. Again, this has been track number 132, titled "You Can Be Debt Free." God bless and have a great day.
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2: Tonight we're going to be in Proverbs 18 and Luke chapter 15. I really don't plan to preach in a bombastic manner. I want to help you. And I've repeated this over and over. I've spent a lot of time preparing for my camp staff devotions, and I really worked hard to teach our young people this summer that worked on camp staff. And one of the things that I worked on was the importance of a strong spirit, not letting circumstances control your spirit, but let your relationship with God control your spirit. So I'm going to talk to you tonight. I don't think I'm going to. Sometimes I do anyway. But anyway, I want to talk to you about the importance of a strong spirit. Notice, if you will, verse number 14. The spirit of a man will sustain his sickness or his infirmity. Sickness and infirmity are synonyms. The spirit of a man will sustain his infirmity. What about that? A good attitude will help a person through a sickness. But a wounded spirit, who can bear? I don't like a wounded spirit. I don't want to have a wounded spirit. I have to know what to do when my spirit gets wounded. And I'm glad the Bible teaches and tells us that. So I'm preach tonight on the importance of a strong spirit. Lord, please help me. I've spent a lot of time in preparation, not just for summer teaching, but Lord, I have prepared for tonight. I have more information than I can give in the time I'll use. And I pray, Holy Spirit of God, that you would guide first my spirit and then my words as I attempt to be of help to all of us tonight about the importance of a strong spirit. Heavenly Father, help me, I pray in Jesus' name. Amen. Perhaps the most important part of a human being, while it is important to care for our physical well-being, it is very important that we protect and that we strengthen our spirit. I was glad to hear that lettuce is bad for you this summer. And so I'll stick to pizza this summer because I don't want being. It is very important that we protect and that we strengthen our spirit. I was glad to hear that lettuce is bad for you this summer. And so I'll stick to pizza this summer because I don't want to get sick. And but anyway, we care about our health, and I'm joking about all of that. We care about our health, and we care for our health, and we should, but we must care for our spirit. I was amazed at the number of sermons I have found preached in the 1700s and 1800s about a strong spirit. I would recommend you reading sermons by Charles Spurgeon on having a strong spirit and how to repair a wounded spirit. He preached at least three recorded sermons on a broken spirit. In November 1855, he preached a classic message from

0: In Psalm 147, verse number 3, He healeth the broken in heart and bindeth up their wounds. I can't keep from getting my spirit wounded, but boy, if I get wounded physically, I go get it fixed. If I get my spirit wounded, I want to fix it. That's a great sermon that helped me, Charles Spurgeon, November 1855. D.L. Moody preached how sorrows, disappointments, and unresolved bitterness living in a heartbreaking world acts as open doors for a wounded spirit. This verse says two things. It says when a person's spirit is strong, you can't defeat them. But it also says when a person's spirit is wounded, he cannot enjoy life. And we'll look at Luke 15 in a few minutes. The psalmist said in Psalm 51:10, Create in me a clean heart, O God, and renew a right spirit within me. He would describe his spirit as one that not only could he not write songs and sing, he could not enjoy the singing of others. And he said, I want to renew a right spirit within me. I love the promise that God made to Israel through Ezekiel. In Ezekiel 36, verse 26, A new heart also will I give you, and a new spirit will I put within you. And I will take away the stony heart out of your flesh, and I will give you an heart of flesh. I'm thankful for what the Bible says in 2 Corinthians, and I don't have time to walk through that passage, but it summarizes it in 2 Corinthians 4:16. It says, For which cause we faint not, but though our outward man perish, yet the inward man is renewed day by day. There are two parts to the message tonight. When a person's spirit is strong, you cannot defeat them. You cannot overcome them. And then the second part is when a man's spirit is wounded, he cannot enjoy victory for himself or for another. I'm going to illustrate. And the first illustration is a difficult one. I did not know the preacher. I had met his widow who passed away probably 15 years ago, who wrote a tremendous group of study books. And he wrote told this story that he served as the pastor of in Canada for some time. It was in the 1940s an English man and woman met and married, and they moved to Canada. They settled in a railroad town in the northwest, and they built a cottage, and they established the new life that they had planned to live and enjoy. They had two children, and life followed a normal path. They were in church. They were enjoying life. The man worked on the railroad. It was his lifelong dream, or his childhood dream, I should say, to work on the railroad. The wife stayed busy with their children and the everyday concerns of life in the small village they enjoyed living in. Then tragedy struck. The woman contracted tuberculosis. You may remember the fear and the scare and how it was difficult to treat tuberculosis even into the 1970s. In her day, as were many, she had to go to a sanitarium. Their two girls were taken to live with an aunt, and the husband carried out his duties in loneliness. All of a sudden, the dream that they enjoyed living was now replaced with sorrow and loneliness. He would visit his two girls at their aunt's house, and he would visit the wife in the sanitarium, and though those were controlled areas and visits, they lived with the hope that she would overcome and she would find a cure. time passed for a couple of years like this, and there were some good days, but eventually the mother was committed to the sanitarium and sadly was told, you won't ever be able to go home from the sanitarium. She loved her husband dearly. She loved to help his dream come true. She was so broken-hearted. Life was difficult and it was filled with stress. The husband remained at home. His work kept him busy in the day, and he hoped that maybe one day perhaps the family would be reunited, but it was very difficult. The house was empty and the cold Canadian winters were long. He worked, he chopped and carried wood for the winter, he made his own meals, and he endured day by day. Then another woman came to town. She was clever, she was kind, she was lots of fun, and she visited the bereaved man and showed him a very manipulative kindness. Sadly, one thing led to another, and before long the two, and I'll use the word the preacher used in his telling of the story, the two were entangled. He went to see his wife, and he asked his wife for a divorce. She stood up and she said, never. She said, I love you. We made a vow. I love you. You told me you love me. She made up her mind that she would never divorce him. She would never let another woman take her place. And she was determined in her spirit that she would outlive her husband so that the other woman could never marry again. That the other woman could never marry her husband. Her husband was young. He was tough. He worked on the railroad. He smoked every day. He was a chain smoker. But by all odds, he could have expected to outlive his terminally ill wife, whose lungs, as the doctor said, were half eaten with tuberculosis. But her spirit was fierce, determined, and strong. She willed to outlive her husband. Years went by, and the sick wife became what they described as a wonder of the ward, talking about the sanitarium. Doctors came from other sanitariums to study her case. How in the world could she live? Other patients would come to the sanitarium with the same disease, and on the projected time they would die. The disease remained active in the woman, but she refused to die. Her children grew up. Her girls married. The strange stalemate continued. The guilty pair hoped for the wife's death so they could legitimize their relationship. But the wife lived on, fighting off death by sheer determination, willpower, and spirit. Then one day, death came calling, but not to the sanitarium. It came to the Vancouver hospital where the husband lay, his smoke-blackened lungs filled with cancer. The pastor would describe attending his funeral. In the sanitarium, his wife heard the news. Her husband was dead. The other woman could never marry him. Then, overwhelmed by the death of her husband, she gave up her spirit, and she died shortly thereafter. How many times have we seen and known people who had such a strong spirit that they would not die? Now, folks, I want to tell you something. The devil is out to wreck and ruin our lives. We ought to be determined. He is mine, and I am his. And in my spirit, I am committed to live for my Lord. The spirit of a man will sustain his infirmity. On the other hand, the Bible says, a wounded spirit, who can bear?
1: 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Again, that's The Voice, 165 Nehemiah Way, Nicholasville, Kentucky, 40356. May the Lord bless you and have a wonderful day.
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0: We welcome you to Revival Time with Dr. Jack Treiber, pastor of North Valley Baptist Church and president of Golden State Baptist College. 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
1: Well, hello, neighbor. You're wide awake and raring to go. I hope so. It's Friday. What a great day this is. And tomorrow, Saturday, getting ready for Sunday and visiting and calling on people, filling the bus routes up. And then, Lord willing, on Sunday, the touch of God. And it's going to be a great day. The Echoes of Joy, we haven't had them sing for quite a while. I've just seen Jesus. These were girls that all got together in high school years ago. They're all mothers now. But they practiced all by themselves and organized it. They're so great. Go ahead, girls, you sing.

Caleb Harrison, happy birthday. Today's the day. 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And tomorrow, Mariana Rocha, a deacon's wife, she's having a birthday. Happy birthday. You're a sweet girl. We praise God for you and your husband, Donald. He's never moved. I think you'll enjoy this song as we sing it. Exodus chapter 20, the Ten Commandments are coming up in just a moment.

0: Well, Exodus chapter 20, I am the Lord thy God, which brought thee out of the land of Egypt in this house of bondage. Thou shalt have no other gods before me. I don't want any other God before me. Thou shalt not make any graven image, like a likeness of anything that's in heaven or above or earth, beneath, or that's in the water under. Thou shalt not bow down to them. I'm the Lord of the God. I'm jealous. Verse number 7, thou shalt not take the name of the Lord thy God in vain. That is just as clear as the nose on my face, ladies and gentlemen. We respect that name, Jesus. We respect that name, Christ. Remember the Sabbath day to keep it holy. One day out of seven belongs to God. Now, they all belong to God, but one day in seven, we ought to worship him. And I want to just say a word to you, pastors. Give Sunday all day to God. Keep Sunday school. Keep Sunday night. And, of course, keep Wednesday night. I don't understand it. We're so much the more as you see that. Don't you see the day approaching? Don't you see that we're nearing the end? And we've got to get after winning the lost to Christ and helping people. God says, honor thy father and thy mother. You know, I wasn't the best son, but I'll tell you what, I honored my mom and dad to the day they died, and I still honor them in death. I never dishonored my mother, never dishonored my father. No apologies when I came to their coffin and had, oh, please forget, none of it. No, I wasn't perfect, and I'm certain they had to be disappointed with me at times, but I honored my father and mother and deal to this day. Thou shalt not kill. Well, I tell you, Hosea chapter 4, in the last days, they'll be killing in the streets. We've got a killing in the streets every day. Thou shalt not commit adultery. Very clear. God wants us to be pure and clean and righteous and holy and godly. We just had the owner of the 49ers commit adultery. A billionaire. A billionaire. And they went to a little trailer, paid $140. But it was undercover cop. He was arrested. What a fool. My son couldn't believe it. He said, Dad, he threw away his whole life for $140. Thou shalt not kill. Thou shalt not commit adultery. Thou shalt not steal. Can't steal. Can't take anything. Can't take anything from work that's the company's. Can't steal. Thou shalt not bear false witness against thy neighbor. Tell the truth, always tell. And then verse 17, thou shalt not covet thy neighbor's house. Thou shalt not covet thy neighbor's wife, nor his manservant, nor his maidservant, nor his ox, nor his ass, nor anything that's a neighbor's. And all the people saw the thunderings and the lightning and the noise of the trumpet and the mountain smoking. When the people saw it, they removed and stood afar off. He said, I've been talking to God up here, verse number 22. I've been talking to God. And I want to tell you, this is what God wants. We can run our nation on 10 laws. Those 10 laws right there, that's all we need. In Congress, there's a book that comes out every day. They print booklets of, and they put them on hand carts, big old hand carts, and go from office to office. Here's what we passed laws about yesterday. You're passing laws against these laws. Just obey these 10 commandments and live for God and serve God and obey God. What fools we are. How hard is it not to bear false witness? How hard is it not to covet? How hard is it not to steal, not to commit adultery, not to kill? How hard is it to honor thy father and mother? How hard is it to remember the Sabbath day? How hard is it not to take the name of the Lord in vain? How hard is it not to bow down? How hard is it not to make any graven images? That's all heathenism. God desires that we would live for him. And live for him in truth and in righteousness and godliness. Well, child of God, it's Friday and tomorrow's Saturday. I want to challenge you as we end the broadcast today to get out and do something. Go to church, mow the lawn, blow off the sidewalks, plant some flowers, clean the thing up, clean the restrooms, the auditorium. work in your Sunday school room, pray over your class, pray over your lesson, work on your bus route, go soul winning, bring people to church on Sunday, and let's get involved in the work of the Lord. If you're in the choir, get in the choir. Go to practice, sing. And there ought to be, if there's 20 people in the choir, there ought to be 20 always. Always being faithful to God and faithful to His cause. Well, it's been a great week. I want to thank you so much. We're in Exodus 21 on Monday. Lord willing, if He tarries in His coming, pray for your pastor that he have a great day. Let's pray together right now. Father, bless every missionary, every pastor, every Sunday school teacher, bus worker, nursery worker, security person, live stream person. Bless the ushers and the deacons and the Sunday school, every single one. Oh, God, use the choir and the special music for your glory and the orchestra and the instrumentalists for your glory is our prayer. We ask this in Jesus' precious name. Amen.
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Hello, this is Pastor Andrew Edwards. As a pastor, I've done many funerals, and God only knows how many I've done. Death is no respecter of persons. I've buried elderly folks, teenagers, and even little babies in styrofoam caskets. You know, life is uncertain. The doctor tells us we only have so many days. All the medicine in the world can't stop the flight of departure when God calls. And all the money in the world can't hinder the appointment that God has for you. You know, the Bible said in Hebrews 9:27, and it's appointed unto men once to die, but after this the judgment. In James 4, he tells us, whereas you know not what shall be on the morrow. For what is your life? It is even a vapor that appeareth for a little time, and then vanisheth away. You ever stop to think, why do people have to die? Well, the Bible's clear. Romans 5:12, wherefore is by one man sin entered into the world, and death by sin. And so death passed upon all men, for that all have sinned. And the Bible said that because Adam sinned, we inherited a sinful nature. You know, you don't have to teach children how to do wrong. They learn all by themselves. You can take a little puppy dog. You don't have to teach that dog how to bark. It's its nature. And you and I sin because that's our nature. And the Bible says that because man sinned, he would die. Oh, there's a physical death, but also there is a second death. In Revelation 21:8, it says, the fearful and unbelieving, the abominable, and murderers, and whoremongers, and sorcerers, and adulterers, and all liars shall have their part in the lake which burneth with fire and brimstone, which is a second death. You know, Jesus talked more about hell than he did about heaven. Thank God for a place called heaven, but boy, there's a place called hell. And my friend, I don't think anybody in their right mind wants to go there. But the only way we can know that heaven's our home, in John 14, Jesus talked about a place that he was preparing. And he said in John 14:6, he said, I am the way, the truth, and the life. No man cometh unto the Father but by me. See, it's all what you do with Jesus. In John 1:12, but as many as received him, to them gave you power to become the sons of God. You better trust the one that holds the keys of death and hell. Friend, what will you do with Jesus? One day you're going to be wondering what he'll do with you. Won't you trust Christ as your Savior? If you believe Jesus died, was buried, and rose from the grave, won't you right now, right wherever you are, you simply receive Christ. You turn from whatever it is that's keeping you from Christ. God bless you.

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1: Thank you and greetings, radio friends. What a joy and privilege it is to come to your place of listening and share together with you another Harvest Time broadcast. I praise the Lord for this open door, this heaven-bought privilege that our Lord allows us together by the radio and to study the Word of God together. I trust that if it's at all possible, you'll take the time out, get your Bible, and follow along with us as we open the Word of God together today. We're turning again in our Bible to the book of Romans chapter number 12. And I'm reading again from verse number 1 and verse number 2, where the Bible said, I beseech you, therefore, brethren, by the mercies of God, that you present your bodies a living sacrifice, holy, acceptable unto God, which is your reasonable service. And be not conformed to this world, but be ye transformed by the renewing of your mind, that you may prove what is that good and acceptable and perfect will of God. We've been looking at these verses of Scripture at the subject, God wants your body. Literally, God is saying, give me your body. First of all, I pointed out to you, the word therefore takes us back to the former chapters of the book of Romans. And I pointed out to you in the latter part of chapter 3, chapter 4, and chapter 5, how that the Lord deals with our heart in the matter of salvation. Then I pointed out to you in chapter number 6, 7, and 8, how that the Lord deals with our spirit in the matter of sanctification. But as we come to chapter number 12, through the rest of the book, the Holy Spirit is now warning our bodies in this matter of serving the Lord. So we're looking at these verses where God is beseeching us, begging us, that we give him our body. We look first of all at the appeal. God said, I beseech you, therefore, brethren, by the mercies of God, that you present your bodies. I pointed out to you the basis of his appeal was by the mercies of God, what God has already done to us. Then I pointed out to you the burden of his appeal. He said, I beseech you, a very strong word, I beseech you, therefore, brethren, that you present your bodies. I say again to you, he's only saying this to the brethren. The body of a saved person presented to the Lord will never produce salvation. But God wants you to give him your body after you're saved in the service of the Lord. May I just simply say it this way? Works never has and never will save anyone. But a salvation that is real will produce works in the life of a person when they're saved by the grace of God. God wants more than just the closet of your heart. God wants your body for him to live in and work through. And I've dealt with that. Now then, we see not only the appeal, but we saw the action. God said, I want you to present your body. The action verb, present. God's literally saying, I want you to take your body, make a present of it, and then turn around and make a presentation to me of your body. I want you to give me your body as a present to be used in the service of the Lord. And I pointed out to you that God wants that body, a sacrifice body, dead to self. God wants our body, a sanctified body, disciplined from sin. And God wants our body as a surrendered body, dedicated to service. Now then, I want to come to the third part and deal with the argument in the latter part of verse number 1. The Bible said, which is your reasonable service. Now, when you go back and look at this verse number 1, you see that it is not unreasonable for God to ask us to give him our bodies. You see, God gave his son, and his son gave his body to die for us, that we might be saved by the grace of God. So, since he did that for us, it is nothing but a reasonable service that God asked us to give him our body to live for him. He died for me.

0: So it is not unreasonable that he asked me to live for him. And that's what God is saying here. It's your reasonable service. And so I pointed out to you, first of all, that we ought to look at the presentation of our body as our duty. He laid down his life for us. We lay down our life for him. It is my duty that I present in my body. He bought me with the price of his own blood. I am not my own. I am the glorified God in my body and in my spirit, which are his. You know, there are many people who want to just shut God up in the corner of their heart and bring him out only when they need him. But look at it in this manner. If you were to purchase a house, and then when you got ready to move in, the owner said to you, "Well, I know you bought the house, but we're going to stay in it also. We'll let you live in one of the bedrooms, and we'll let you have a bathroom, and we'll share the kitchen and the living room together." You would say to him, "No, but I bought the whole house." That's what God is saying here. God has purchased us, and it's our duty that we give him our body. He's a gentleman. He's not going to come in with threats to take our body. That would be no glory to him. But he wants us to present our bodies to him as an offering to be used in the service of the Lord. So it's our duty. Not only is it our duty that we present our body, but friend, I believe it should be our desire that we present our bodies a living sacrifice. May I say to you today that I have no greater desire than to be used of God in the service of God as God's will is for my life. I desire to be used of God. I do not want to slow down. I do not want to sit down. I do not want to take the attitude of let somebody else do it. I desire to live and preach the word of God and serve God in the capacities that I am serving him in. It is not a burden to me. It's a blessing to be able to be used in the service of the Lord. I thank God for the miles that God allows me to travel. I thank him for the messages that he allows me to preach. I thank him for every blessing that he gives to me, and he works through me to others to be a blessing. It is my desire. David said over in the book of Psalms 27, verse number 4, "One thing have I desired of the Lord, that will I seek after." What is it, David? He said that I may dwell in the house of the Lord all the days of my life, to behold the beauty of the Lord and to inquire in his temple. David said, "I desire to be in the house of God. I desire to be there to behold the beauty of the Lord in the house of God." And my friend, my desire is that I might be used of God. Not only my friend in the sense of just beholding him, which I do need to do, but my friend, God wants us to present him our bodies and our desire to be used of God in his service. So the argument is, it's our duty, and then it's our desire to serve the Lord. And then, my friend, presenting our body should be our delight. The very fact that the God of glory could use such a person as me and such a body as I have is beyond my understanding. So the argument is, it's my reasonable service that I present my body. It's my duty. It's my delight. It's my desire to do so. But then I want you to notice the association quickly. He said, "And be not conformed to this world, but be ye transformed." Here we have a negative and a positive, as we so often do in the Word of God. One of the two will control your life. You will either be conformed to this world, to its styles, to its society, to its social standards, or you'll be transformed by the renewing of your mind by the power of God. And so, my friend, it's either conforming to this world or being transformed by the working of the grace of our God. The word conform means to just simply be molded in its image. Do you look like the world? Do you dress your body like the world does? When the world looks at your body, do they see Christ in you, the hope of glory? Or do they see the world as they look at you? God said, don't you be conformed to this world, but be you transformed. Let him who has saved you by the grace of God that lives inside you manifest himself through your body. That's what God wants of us. So the argument is that we present our body, it's our reasonable service, and the association is that we're not to be conformed to this world. Oh, if we could ever get a hold of this, God does not want his children living the same lifestyle as the children of the devil. God does not want us to look like them. God wants us to walk right, to talk right, to dress right, to be right, to do right. God wants us to be separated from this world. Do not be conformed to this world, but be you transformed by the renewing of your mind. So we see the appeal, I beseech you therefore, brethren, by the mercies of God. We see the action that you present your bodies. We see the argument, it's your reasonable service. We see the association, we're not to be conformed to this world, but we're to be transformed by the renewing of our mind. And then we see the accomplishments, that you may prove what is that good and acceptable and perfect will of God. Now, God is not saying to us that we prove this to others, but he's simply saying as we present our bodies, then we find out what God's will is for our life. God puts his approval upon our action and then brings us into the good will of God, the acceptable will of God, and the perfect will of God. What are the accomplishments? I could summarize them in three statements. Number one, the mind is satisfied. Oh, what a relief of joy it is when you have presented your body to the Lord. And then the Master is glorified. He will take your body and glorify himself through your body. But not only the mind is satisfied and the Master is glorified, but other men are edified. When you present your body a living sacrifice, not only will it please and honor God, it will challenge others. And through your own presentation of your body to God, somebody will see God working in you by his grace, by his power, by his spirit, and they too will want to present their bodies as a living sacrifice, holy and acceptable unto God. So friend, hear me today. If you're saved, you've given God your heart in salvation. You are to give him your spirit in sanctification, but you're to give him your body in service. Father, take the word, use it to your glory. I pray in Jesus' name, amen and amen.
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0: Well, I trust you enjoy the broadcast today. 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
1: This is Pastor Daryl Cox, pastor of the Trinity Baptist Church in Mocksville, North Carolina. We're so glad that you've tuned in to our program today.

realize that they're a sinner and that Christ died for all sinners on the cross of Calvary, was buried and risen again, that they might trust Christ by faith and look, believe upon him today and be saved. Lord, strengthen others that are listening in today, whatever need they have. They help them with their burdens, their sicknesses, and strengthen them today. Help those that are straying today to get right with God. We'll thank you for what you do. We ask it in the name of Jesus, the name above every name. And for his sake, we pray. Amen. Thank you for listening to the broadcast today. This is Brother Cox speaking to you from the radio room here at the church. And we want to give you an invitation this coming Lord's Day, if you don't have a home church where you're a member, that you'd come and visit us. Any or all of our services. Our next scheduled service is Sunday school, 10 o'clock Sunday morning here at Trinity Baptist Church, and classes for all ages from the nurseries up through the adult classes. And then at 11 o'clock, our morning service, 7 o'clock on Sunday evening. And so Trinity Baptist Church is an old-fashioned independent Baptist church located in Davie County, North Carolina, at 2722 Highway 601 South, Moxville, North Carolina, 27028. Now, our Spanish-speaking services is at 11 o'clock on Sunday morning, and also it's the same address. They meet in our old auditorium next door. And so if you know Spanish-speaking people only that they don't speak English and you'd like to point them our direction, we'd appreciate that. And thank you for listening to the broadcast today. Now, I want to play a song for you on the radio broadcast, and then I'll be back in Jeremiah 33 and verse number 3.

0: Jeremiah chapter number 33, verse 3, call unto me, and I'll answer thee, and show thee great and mighty things which thou knowest not. One of the great prayer promises of the Bible. How can you beat that? And how simple could that be that anybody could understand that? Call unto me, and I'll answer thee. And then I'll show you great and mighty things which thou knowest not. In other words, I'll show you things that'll just, you'll just stand back in amazement. He'll show you things that you didn't realize could even take place. But God's ability to do for us, and his ability to perform miracles and do things, is beyond our ability to even ask. I mean, we can't even comprehend what God is able to do in prayer. And so let me give you this week a rundown. I said on Monday, be persistent to pray, and then purity of life, have a pure life living for God in order to get our prayers answered, and then proper treatment of our spouse. 1 Peter 3:1-13, and verse 7 and 12 in that chapter are the key verses you need to look. Now, let me give you something else. Have a pattern. We need a pattern to pray. In Matthew chapter number 6, I'm going to use some verses here, there, about prayer. And Jesus talks about prayer in verse number 5. He said, when thou prayest, be not as the hypocrites, for they love to pray. He said, but they like to pray standing in the synagogues and in the corners of the streets, that they may be seen of men. Verily I say unto you, they have their reward. But when thou prayest, enter into thy closet, and when thou hast shut the door, pray to thy Father which is in secret, and thy Father which is in secret shall reward thee openly. But when you pray, use not vain repetitions as the heathen, for they think they shall be heard for their much speaking. And then he said, be not ye therefore like unto them, for your Father knoweth what things ye have need of before ye ask him. Now, here's what he says in verse 9. After this manner, therefore, pray ye. Okay, so he said, here's the way. Here's you a model. Here's you a way to go. First of all, our Father. Pray to the Father. Our Father, which art in heaven. Now, we ought to say, Father, and so, which art in heaven. And then the next thing, realize the sacredness of his name. Well, we know it's Jehovah God, but it's also, we're going to the Father through the name of the Lord Jesus Christ. He's the key. He's the one in whose name that we pray. And it's a holy name. Hallowed be thy name, a holy name. Thy kingdom come. Thy kingdom come. We ought to be praying for his kingdom to come. You know, we ought to be praying for the second coming of Christ. We ought to pray for that. John prayed that when he closed out the book of the Revelations. Even so come, Lord Jesus. Well, here it is. Thy kingdom come. He's praying it right here. And he said, thy will be done. We ought to pray, God, your will be done when we pray. We ought to pray, Lord, your will be done in earth as it is in heaven. So we ought to be praying, God, what you do for us down here. Lord, let it be just like it is in heaven. Let it be the will of God. Let everything we pray. And by the way, we learned that from Jesus in Luke 22:42. Not my will, but thine be done. And then he said, give us this day our daily bread. Now, you know something? He said, give us this day. Prayer ought to be a daily thing. And praying ought to be a daily thing, because he said, give us this day. Well, tomorrow, it's going to be a different day. So we ought to go this day, this day, this day. What are you praying about this day? Give us this day our daily bread. Well, you say, well, I got bread at home in the refrigerator. Well, thank God for it. But, you know, there may be something else. I think whatever it is you need today. You know, you ought to pray for forgiveness today. You ought to pray for power today. You ought to pray for compassion today. You ought to pray for wisdom today. You ought to pray for forgiveness today. There's a lot of things we ought to pray for daily there. And then, so then he said, and forgive us our debts as we forgive our debtors. Now, the next thing is we ought to pray for forgiveness as we forgive others. So you see, if we don't, he tells us down in verse 14, for if ye forgive men their trespasses, your heavenly Father will also forgive you. But verse 15 says, but if ye forgive not men their trespasses, neither will your Father forgive your trespasses. So there you see, there again, getting back to clearing the way and keeping the path cleaned out so you can pray, that we cannot have things in our life, grudges, unforgiveness, and all that kind of stuff, and bitterness. We need to clear all that out. And I'm just telling you right now, unless we do, our prayer life is not going to come to anything. So we ought to do that. And then lead us not into temptation, but deliver us from evil. Lord, today, guide my path, in other words, and deliver me from evil. Lord, help me to not fall into wanting to hurt anybody. Or, Lord, help me to not fall into sin. Deliver me today. For thine is the kingdom and the power and the glory forever. Then he said, amen. So right there is a pattern for some things you can pray for. And by the way, 6th chapter of Matthew, that's what this is a pattern for prayer. It is not the Lord's Prayer. You say, how do you know it's not the Lord's Prayer? Well, one way I know it's not the Lord's Prayer is when he said, forgive us of our debts or our sins or our trespasses. Jesus doesn't have any trespasses. Jesus doesn't have any sins. Jesus doesn't have any debts. The debt he paid on the cross of Calvary was my debt. Jesus doesn't have any debts. He doesn't have any sin. He has no blemishes. He has nothing in his life to ever ask forgiveness for, but you do and I do. Now, let me real quick close out this message. The next thing you need, if you have an effective prayer life, is a prayer list. Get you a prayer list. Make it out. Have you a list? Lost people you're praying for the needs of others, praying for different things, praying for our president, those in authority. I don't have time to finish all this, but have you a prayer list, and that way you can stay on track in your praying. Thank you for listening. This is Brother Darrell Cox saying so long, and may God bless you. Until next time is our prayer.
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Hello, I'm Pastor Jeff Fugit of the Clays Mill Road Baptist Church in Lexington, Kentucky. I'd like to ask you a question today. If you died today, are you 100% sure you'd go to heaven? I would like for you to be able to say and to know, I know for sure I'm going to heaven when I die. You may say, Preacher, can you know for sure you're going to heaven when you die? I believe we can, according to the Word of God. The Bible says in 1 John chapter 5, verse number 13, These things have I written unto you that believe on the name of the Son of God, that you may know that you have eternal life. I want to tell you how you can know that you have eternal life. There are four things I'd like to share with you today. Number one, the Bible says that all have sinned. The book of Romans, chapter 3, verse 23, the Bible says, For all have sinned and come short of the glory of God. Now, you may be a good person compared to another, but compared to God, we've all come short of the glory of God because all of us have sinned. The second thing I want to tell you is that there is a penalty for sin, and the penalty for sin is death in hell. The Bible says in Romans chapter 6 and verse number 23, For the wages of sin is death. The Bible tells us in Revelation chapter 20 and verse number 11, And whosoever was not found written in the book of life was cast into the lake of fire. This is the second death. So, if you die in your sins, according to the Bible, you would have to go to hell for all eternity. That brings me to the good part, to the good news. The good news is Jesus died on the cross to pay for our sin. The Bible tells us in John 3 and verse 16, For God so loved the world that he gave his only begotten Son, that whosoever believeth in him should not perish but have everlasting life. While all have sinned, and there's a penalty for sin, Jesus died to pay the penalty for us. He died in my place. He died in your place. Will you say, Preacher, is everyone saved then? Is everyone going to heaven because Jesus died for everyone's sin? No. Only those who receive Christ's payment for their sin has eternal life. Will you say, how do you receive his payment for our sin? The Bible says we receive it by faith. The book of Ephesians chapter 2, verses 8 and 9, the Bible says, For by grace are you saved through faith, and that not of yourselves, it is a gift of God, not of works, lest any man should boast. The Bible says in Romans chapter 10, verse number 9, that if thou shalt confess with thy mouth the Lord Jesus, and believe in thine heart that God hath raised him from the dead, thou shalt be saved. I ask you today, would you like to know that you're going to heaven when you die? You can if you would, by faith, pray and receive Christ as your Savior right now. If you'll simply pray this prayer, believe it in your heart, you can have eternal life. If you would say, Dear Jesus, I realize I'm a sinner. Forgive me of my sin. Come into my heart and save me. I receive you as a payment for my sin. Please give to me eternal life. If you by faith will pray that prayer according to the Word of God, you can know for sure, 100%, that heaven is your home.

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1: Hello, friend. This is Pastor Jerry Ross. Welcome to the Blessed Hope broadcast.

thank you for joining us again today. We are teaching a series we've entitled Understanding Yourself. If you're going to understand yourself, then you have to understand the parts. We spent some time on understanding the body. Now we're teaching on understanding your soul. We are body, soul, and spirit. Your soul is a trinity. It's made up of the mind, the heart, and the will. Your mind produces thoughts, your heart produces emotions, and your will produces decisions. And by the way, how you think about something will determine how you feel about it, and how you feel about it will decide what you will do about it. The soul is a very important part of mankind. Your mind is the key to a healthy soul. As a man thinketh in his heart, so is he. Now, let's get into this matter of having the right thinking patterns, because how you think about something is important. That's why the Bible says this: let this mind be in you, which was also in Christ Jesus. Our ultimate goal ought to be this: reproducing the mind of Christ within ourselves. Let this mind be in you, which was also in Christ Jesus. Do you remember the Bible story of the demon-possessed maniac that Jesus found living amongst the tombs, cutting himself and terrorizing the community? What was producing these horrific actions? Satan had control of his mind. Then he met Jesus. Mark chapter 5, verse 15. And they come to Jesus and see him that was possessed with the devil and had the legion sitting and clothed and in his right mind. And they were afraid. When Jesus delivered his mind from demonic control, he was restored to a right mind. As a result, he felt differently, and when he felt differently, he acted differently. The wrong kind of emotions are produced by the wrong kind of thinking. And if you think wrong and you feel wrong, you're probably going to make pretty bad decisions. So we need to think like Christ. The goal of this preacher isn't to get you to think like Jerry Ross. I want you to think like Jesus Christ. That ought to be all of our goal. How do I learn to think like Christ? In the beginning was the Word, and the Word was with God, and the Word was God. The more that we think biblically, the more that we think like Jesus. The ultimate goal of the Christian life is to be like Jesus. If we're going to be like Jesus, we must first think like Jesus. If I think about something like Jesus would think about it, then I will feel about that thing the same way Jesus felt about it, and I will do about it what Jesus would do about it. Boy, this is good. I hope you're getting this. You may be asking, well, how can we know for sure what Jesus would think about something? How can we have the mind of Christ? Romans chapter 12. We talked about this when we studied our bodies. Romans 12:1, I beseech you, therefore, brethren, by the mercies of God, that you present your bodies a living sacrifice, holy, acceptable unto God, which is your reasonable service. And be not conformed to this world, but be ye transformed by the renewing of your mind, that ye may prove what is that good and acceptable and perfect will. There it is, the will of God. If we are going to have a healthy soul, then we have to undergo a radical transformation of the mind. Christ-like thinking is the exact opposite of worldly thinking. Remember, Jesus is the Word made flesh. We think like Christ when we think biblically. The more your mind is renewed by studying and meditating on the Scriptures, the more you will think like Jesus. Well, mercy, I love teaching this. This will help you so much, and it can transform your life. Until Monday, let's continue to look for that blessed hope and the glorious appearing of the great God and our Savior, Jesus Christ.

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1: Once again, we say welcome aboard. It's good to be with you. This time, Brother Munn speaking, our program here called A Fisherman's 5-Minute Look at the Book. Hey, thank you for being with us this week. Ephesians chapter 5 and verse 25 has been our verse. And I've talked about the subject of I love church. And I've got to wrap it all up today, so I've got a big job. I love church. Why? What's happening across America and some other areas of, we think about the world, where there are Bible-believing Christians. Something has happened concerning their feelings concerning church. They just don't love church like they used to. Pastor saying something like this. He said, Brother Mon, they're going out the back door as fast as they come in the front door, if not faster. People are not faithful in church anymore. What's the problem? They don't love church. Why do I love church? Ephesians chapter 5, verse 25, my first point was this. Husbands, love your wives, even as Christ also loved the church and gave himself for it. I ought to love what the Lord loves. What does it say Christ love? Christ also loved the church and gave himself for it. Now, I understand here, it's talking about the complete body of Christ. But also, this is the church in Ephesus. These people have been evangelized. They've come to know Christ, all dead in trespasses and sin. Now they're alive in Christ. And they meet together in this place called Ephesus, in this city. And as they met together, assembled together, that's the church. And he's addressing this church here. Here, as he writes, what is it, 6 chapters here, sends them directly to this church at Ephesus. All right, and he says this, Christ.

As far as me, the Fisherman Baptist Church in the port of Bon Secours, I love this place. I love this place because I think the Lord loves this place. We took this place and dedicated it to the Lord. We have 20 acres right on the Bon Secours River. Now, it's not 20 acres wide. Now, we only have a few hundred feet wide as far as the river is concerned. And then deep. This is a special place. Why? I've invested there. Why do you love the church? I love it because the Lord loves it. Why? Because it's a special place. Why? Because there's some special people there. Why? Why do I love church? Well, I guess I could say something like this. Let me insert this real quick because I love music. You said music, Brother Mon? You know, as far as music is concerned, music, now that's a big subject right now. But I'm very conservative when it comes to music. I like taking the old songs that's filled with doctrine, and I like to sing those, my friend, in a triumphant way. I like to sing those songs with joy, you know, in the sense of not dragging them, you know. And as far as life is concerned, not necessarily get into some of the newer music. Some of the newer music, you know, it's just so shallow to me. Because there's just little to no doctrinal value to those. So I'm very conservative in music. I love music. And when it comes to our church services, wow, we have some good music in our church. And we sing songs like And Can It Be? We sing, of course, we think about the Christian's national anthem, Amazing Grace, and we sing it to where the amazing grace of God just begins as we sing it, just possesses us as we think about the power of such a song, Amazing Grace, how sweet the sound that saved old wretch just like me. But I love to meet together to sing, you know, and to rejoice, and to hear special music. But most of all, love the church. Always to love the Word of God. David's statement there, what is it? Psalm 119, verse 97, 113, 163, 165. He said, I love thy law. I love to have the Word of God ministered to me. And we have different speakers in here from time to time. You say, well, Brother Mon, don't you do this week? But just to sit and listen to the Word of God. You know, no matter the type of speaker that's there, you know, something in that book will jump off the page at me if I sit and listen attentively. I love the Word of God. I love to hear it taught. I love to hear it preached. I love the church. Why? Because I love the Lord. I love the place. I love the people. You know, I love the music. I love the Word of God, you know. As far as church, I love church. I wish I could challenge you to do the same. Ask God for a good Bible-believing church. Get in that place. Ask God to give you love. Until next week, Fisher Mund, saying goodbye.

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0: was that?
1: Well, that was the crack. I say that was the crack of dawn, Miss Sissy.
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0: We are looking at the importance and the unity of the members of the body, how all the different individual members come together in unity to make one body, the body of Christ, under their head, which is Christ. Okay? For the body is not one member, but many. And he says in verse 15 that the foot shall say, because I am not the hand, I am not of the body. Is it therefore not of the body? He says, look, if I'm a foot, I'm not a hand, so I don't belong to the body. No, a foot belongs on a body. And if the ear shall say, because I am not the eye, I am not of the body. What's a body without an ear? Just because it's not an eyeball. We need both. Is it therefore not of the body? Okay. If the whole body were an eye, where were the hearing? If the whole were hearing, where were the smelling? But now hath God set the members, every one of them in the body, as it hath pleased him. Okay. Wonderful verses here. So Paul gives us a pair of small allegories between a pair of lower members, the foot and the hand, and a set of higher members, the ear and the eye. What if the foot was jealous of the hand? The hand is certainly remarkable. It is composed of nearly 1/4 of all the bones of the entire human body. 8 in the wrist, 5 in the palm, 14 in the fingers and the thumb. The hand has thousands of nerve endings per square inch, the most heavily concentrated in the fingertips. 2 of the largest spaces in the motor cortex of the brain are related with the hands. The joints of the average finger are extended and flexed over 25 million times in a lifetime, rarely ever experiencing any fatigue. The hands have the ability to read Braille if the eye ceases to see. They can learn to sign if the ear stops hearing. Every fingerprint is unique. No wonder the foot's jealous. The foot is jealous because it fails to recognize its own strength and great ability. The foot is comprised of 26 bones, 107 ligaments, and 19 muscles. It can balance a human being that is 6 foot tall and weighs over 200 pounds easily. And many humans today are much larger than that. Every time a foot falls, it takes a tremendous amount of jarring pressure. It bears even more when a person is running or jumping. It's estimated that the average person walks 65,000 miles in their lifetime. Now, I'm not talking about them couch potatoes that eat pizza and ding-dongs and tater tots, okay? But you get out in the rest of the world where they don't have transportation or public transportation, they walk. The same with the eye and the ear. The eye has a cornea the size of a dime that bends rays of light and assembles them into orderly patterns. The iris controls the amount of light allowed to enter into the eye. It has a small lens surrounded by minuscule but powerful muscles, and the retina covers about 1 square inch, but it contains 137 million sensitive receptor cells. 130 million of these are rod-shaped and control black and white vision. The rest are cone-shaped and control color vision. Communication is transmitted between the eye and the optic nerve to the brain and back again at speed of over 300 miles per hour. Each operation takes place in about 0.002 seconds. 2/1000ths of a second. No wonder the ear is jealous. Now, the ear is a marvel of creation in its own right. The outer ear is attached to the head, gathering the sounds of creation and sending them to the brain. A canal an inch long leads to the middle ear. Within the canal are many hairs and 4,000 wax glands that trap dust and other foreign matter. The eardrum picks up sound waves from a whisper to noises that break the sound barrier. A whisper moves the drum, ever so slightly, as little as a billionth of a centimeter. And on the far side of the eardrum are 3 tiny bones that work in harmony to amplify the sound as it moves. The amplified sound travels on into the inner ear, where it's received by the cochlea, which contains thousands of nerve cells that look like hair, individual hairs. And each hair is tuned to a single vibration that only it can identify as it wavers in a watery fluid. And this waving generates a small electrical charge that is fed through the auditory nerve to the brain. And the auditory nerve contains over 30,000 circuits. The ear not only hears, but it also controls the body's equilibrium, the ability to balance itself. The ear has no reason to be jealous. I said, preacher, I don't even understand everything you're saying. You know what? I can't tell you. I understand it all either, but I know this. I am fearfully, wonderfully made. There ain't no way that all this goes together as an act of evolution, that somebody pulled a pin on a grenade and we got this pocket watch that that a Rolex couldn't compare to. And I know that we can see the benefit of somebody else, some other member, and don't often realize our own benefits. And let me tell you, as a guy that has severe hearing loss and nerve damage, ears are very important. And Paul uses a little sarcastic humor. What if the body were just one big eyeball? We wouldn't be able to hear. What if it was just one big ear? Well, we would never know what it would be like to smell a Yankee candle. No, God has created and assembled all the members in the way that it pleased him. He did not want a body of one member. He wanted a body with many members. And we ought to be pleased that we're a part of the body, that we have a purpose and place. And the comely parts are the parts of the body that are visible and add beauty. And perhaps people don't look upon hands and feet and fingers and toes as comely or pretty, but they're worthy of the abundant honor because it's difficult to go anywhere or do anything without them. Can you imagine having hands without fingers? The fingers are worthy of great honor because of their dexterity and immense usefulness. That's why he said, if the whole body were an eye, where were the hearing? If the whole were hearing, where were the smelling? But now God has set members, every one of them in the body as it hath pleased him. And if they were all one member, where were the body? But now the members, now are they many members, yet but one body. And the eye cannot say unto the hand, I have no need of thee, nor again the head to the feet, I have no need of you. Nay, much more those members of the body which seem to be more feeble are necessary. And those members of the body which we think to be less honorable, upon these we bestow more abundant honor. And our uncomely parts have more abundant comeliness. For our comely parts have no need, but God hath tempered the body together, having given more abundant honor to that part which lacked. You know, somebody will say, boy, you have beautiful eyes. We don't say that about other parts of the body. So I remember years ago when I was a youth pastor, we were on a bus, boys on one side, girls on the other. And there's a young boy in the church. He was about 14, 15. And there was another girl. She was about the same age. And they were sitting across from each other. And he had developed a small crush on her. And he wanted to say something to compliment her, and he didn't know what to say. And she had on flip-flops, and he said to her, you have pretty feet. Okay, that boy, he should have said, you got pretty eyes. You have beautiful hair. You know, the feet are not the comely parts. But God tempers all these members into one body. There are some members who are more comely. They're brought into view. The pastor, the evangelist, the missionary, the singer, the teacher. Other members are not seen, but greatly honored. They clean the building, mow the grass, get up early to drive the bus before and after services. And he brings us together. Many members, but one in the body of Christ. What a blessing. My time is gone for today. Join us next week as the Lord gives you opportunity. God bless you is our prayer until then.
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1: Jason works as a pharmacist in a retail store in the state of Vermont. 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Jason, as a matter of the faith, cannot be forced to sell hormones to people that he does not believe should be making avail to them.
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1: This is the More Sure Word Broadcast, a biblical preaching outreach with Pastor Brent Logan from the Sweet Springs Baptist Church in Ardmore, Alabama. We are so glad you've joined us today. And now, let's listen in from the pulpit of Pastor Logan.
2: Matthew 26, verse number 47, the Bible says, "And while he yet spake, lo, Judas, one of the 12, came, and with him a great multitude with swords and staves from the chief priests and elders of the people. Now he that betrayed him gave them a sign, saying, whomsoever I shall kiss, that same is he. Hold him fast. And forthwith he came to Jesus and said, Hail, Master, and kissed him. And Jesus said unto him, Friend, wherefore art thou come? Then came they and laid hands on Jesus and took him." The kiss. Preaching to you about a kiss. You know, the Bible talks about a holy kiss. It's mentioned a lot. The holy kiss is throughout the New Testament. I know the world, when they look at a kiss, usually they're just thinking of a romantic kiss, but there are many kisses in the Bible. I'm sure if you're a grandparent, you spend a lot of time kissing those grandchildren. And you understand what the meaning of a kiss is in a different way. There are many types of kisses. This is not a holy kiss in our text. It's not even a kiss of charity, as the Bible talks about. It's a kiss of betrayal. What a strange way to betray someone, wouldn't you say? What a strange way to turn someone over to their death with a kiss. Nevertheless, that's what's happening in our text. Judas has told these chief priests and elders the plan, because they're coming at night.

I wonder what they'll know about him. I hope they don't learn about Jesus Christ from someone that really doesn't love him with all their heart. I hope the one that points Jesus out to those that don't know him is not someone that is a betrayer and hypocritical and disloyal to him. But Judas, he hatches this plan. He said, I tell you what, when we come into the garden, you'll know who he is. I'll go up to him and I'll give him a kiss, and thereby you'll know who he is and you can take him. When I began praying and looking at this text, I started trying to analyze, Lord, what would you try to say to us this morning about this kiss? The first thing I want to say to you this morning, I want you to think about the closeness of the kiss. You know, you can't kiss anybody without getting close to them. I mean, I know there's these children, you know, even my grandson, he'll, you know, and he'll blow it. But that, you know, that's not really a real kiss, you know. You got to get close enough to somebody to touch them. Think about the closeness of this kiss. Look at our verse 47 again. Excuse me, the Bible says, and while he yet spake, lo, Judas, look at your Bible. One of the 12. The closeness of the kiss is revealed in the fact that this is one of the closest people that Jesus has in his life and his ministry. This is one of the 12. This kiss is being done by somebody that's in his inner circle. Somebody that knows him better than anybody else knows him. One that walked with him and talked with him and was able to spend time with him like other people were not. I mean, he is one of the 12 privileged people in the world. Judas was close. Matter of fact, Judas was so close to Jesus that when they began thinking about, when Jesus said somebody's going to betray me, nobody says, well, is it Judas? Judas was someone that they trusted. Judas was, I mean, he had the bag. He was not somebody that everybody doubted. No, he was part of the 12 closest people in the whole world to the Lord Jesus Christ. I say you have to be awfully close to somebody to kiss them. But his proximity to Jesus did not equal his devotion to Jesus. His nearness to him geographically did not mean that he really loved him with his heart. Can I tell you this morning that our proximity to Jesus is no assurance of our love to him or our commitment to him? Just because we are in his inner circle, just because we know him better than other people know him, just because we are one of the 12, just because we know things about him that nobody else knows about him, does not mean that we can't still be the devil and the traitor and the breaker of his heart, though we're so very near. You know, traitors don't come from the enemy side. Have you thought about that? Traitors don't come from the enemy side. They come from the inner circle. They come from the core. They come from the on the inside. I've got a message I preached many, many years ago about traitors, because there came a point in my life I began to be discouraged about people that said they belonged to Jesus, but in their life they were betraying him by the way they lived and by the choices that they make. They were betraying the truth. And I preached a message on traitors, and I preached in that message about Benedict Arnold. How many of you know Benedict Arnold? You know, everybody, well, some of you don't know. Come on now. If you don't know who Benedict Arnold, would you raise your hand and I'll preach a whole nother message about Benedict Arnold. Benedict Arnold, the one that was the traitor in the Revolutionary War. Do you understand that he was a great hero of the Revolutionary War? Before he betrayed his country, he fought for his country. I mean, he was a hero of one of the great battles of the Revolutionary War. He was one of George Washington's trusted generals. And yet he was the traitor. What I'm trying to tell

0: close proximity to Jesus does not mean that you're not going to be used as a tool of the devil, and does not mean that you're not going to sell him out, and does not mean that you're not going to go to the side of the enemy. The closeness of a kiss. But yet how far away is Judas? The closeness of a kiss, but how far away is his heart? All of his understanding about who the Lord is and his knowledge, but how far away was he in his heart and his mind? He was close enough to kiss Jesus, but far enough away to go straight to hell. Is that not shocking? That means this. I'm so glad. Can I tell you this? I'm so glad you're in church this morning. There are people today that are laying in the bed and they're not even thinking about God, and they're not going to read their Bible all day. And they have the privilege of having a church and having a Bible and having the freedom to worship God, and they're not taking advantage. I'm so glad that you're in church this morning. But I do want to tell you this, just because you are in close proximity to Jesus does not mean that you're not going to go to hell. It's got to be something more than geographical. He's close enough to kiss, but where's his heart? You're close enough to have a hymn book. You're close enough to hear the prayers. You're close enough to have a Bible in your hand. Praise God for that. But where's your heart this morning? Sometimes I get grieved. I've watched all my ministry. I've watched families bring their children to church, and I rejoice in it and I thank God for it. But you know what I've watched over the years? I've watched people that were geographically close to God, but they were a million miles away from God. That's Judas. He comes to kiss the Lord, and his heart's far from him. You know where his heart really is? Look at verse 47 again. And while he yet spake, lo, Judas, one of the 12, came, and with him a great multitude with swords and staves from the chief priests and elders of the people. He is close to Jesus to kiss him, but his heart is with this multitude of people. He's with all these people that have agreed together with him that we need to turn him over. His heart is with the chief priests and with the elders and with the scribes and all this great host of people. There's only Jesus and 11 in the garden, and Judas is standing with all these people. Can I tell you, one of the marks of betrayal is that you're standing with the majority of this world instead of standing with the remnant that loves the Lord Jesus Christ. The people that love the Lord Jesus Christ are always a small group of people in comparison. And Judas is walking with and coming with and conspiring with and friends with and joining together with a great multitude of people. I tell you what, I would rather be, amen, even if I'm the sleeper in the Garden of Gethsemane, I want to be on Jesus' side. I don't want to be with the great multitude, because I know where the great multitude is headed. Jesus said, broad is the way to destruction, and many there be which go there. And Judas is walking with the multitude while he's trying to kiss Jesus. Are you trying to walk with the multitudes and walk with the crowd and still trying to kiss Jesus? Doesn't work out very well. Notice the Bible says a great multitude with swords and staves. His closeness to Jesus does not mean that he's trusting him and trusting his power. Judas believes in these swords and staves. Now, that's an amazing thing. I mean, they're coming with a great army. You're coming with a great army for Jesus? He's not armed. He's only armed with the power of God. And by the way, another gospel writer said when they came to him and he said, I am he, they all fell to the ground. He doesn't need a weapon. He's the very power of God. But Judas, in his closeness to Jesus, he's not convinced of the power of Jesus, because he thinks that this multitude with their swords and their staves can take control of the Son of God. And he knew Jesus walked on the water. He had seen Jesus raise the dead and heal the sick and touch blinded eyes. But he said, I tell you what, if we'll go with enough swords and enough staves, we can take him. You know, this morning, are we saying that, hey, you know, I know the Lord, I believe in the Lord, I've watched the Lord do great things, but yet in practicality in our lives, we're betraying him because we don't really trust his power. We're trusting our own arm of flesh, or we're trusting. I tell you, one thing concerns me right now about our country, and I thank God that I live in a free nation. I thank God where God allowed me to be born. I do. I thank him all the time for it. I thank God for our strong military, but bless your heart, a strong military is not the answer to anyone's need.
1: 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We trust that the preaching of the Word of God has been a help to your heart. 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

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We're so glad you've joined us today. God bless you.

0: It's time for the Daily Scripture Reading. 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That's the book of Numbers, chapters 16 through 18.
1: Chapter 16. Now Korah the son of Izhar, the son of Kohath, the son of Levi, and Dathan and Abiram, the sons of Eliab, and On the son of Peleth, sons of Reuben, took men, and they rose up before Moses with certain of the children of Israel, 250 princes of the assembly, famous in the congregation, men of renown. And they gathered themselves together against Moses and against Aaron, and said unto them, Ye take too much upon you, seeing all the congregation are holy, every one of them, and the Lord is among them. Wherefore then lift ye up yourselves above the congregation of the Lord? And when Moses heard it, he fell upon his face. And he spake unto Korah and unto all his company, saying, Even tomorrow the Lord will show who are his and who is holy, and will cause him to come near unto him. Even him whom he hath chosen will he cause to come near unto him. This do, take you censers, Korah and all his company, and put fire therein, and put incense in them before the Lord tomorrow. And it shall be that the man whom the Lord doth choose, he shall be holy. Ye take too much upon you, ye sons of Levi. And Moses said unto Korah, Hear, I pray you, ye sons of Levi. Seemeth it but a small thing unto you, that the God of Israel hath separated you from the congregation of Israel to bring you near to himself, to do the service of the tabernacle of the Lord, and to stand before the congregation to minister unto them? And he hath brought thee near to him, and all thy brethren, the sons of Levi, with thee. And seek ye the priesthood also? For which cause both thou and all thy company are gathered together against the Lord. And what is Aaron, that ye murmur against him? And Moses sent to call Dathan and Abiram, the sons of Eliab, which said, We will not come up. Is it a small thing that thou hast brought us up out of a land that floweth with milk and honey to kill us in the wilderness, except thou make thyself altogether a prince over us? Moreover, thou hast not brought us into a land that floweth with milk and honey, or given us inheritance of fields and vineyards. Wilt thou put out the eyes of these men? We will not come up. And Moses was very wroth, and said unto the Lord, Respect not thou their offering. I have not taken one ass from them, neither have I hurt one of them. And Moses said unto Korah, Be thou and all thy company before the Lord, thou and they and Aaron, tomorrow. And take every man his censer, and put incense in them, and bring ye before the Lord every man his censer, 250 censers, thou also and Aaron, each of you his censer. And they took every man his censer, and put fire in them, and laid incense thereon, and stood in the door of the tabernacle of the congregation with Moses and Aaron. And Korah gathered all the congregation against them unto the door of the tabernacle of the congregation. And the glory of the Lord appeared unto all the congregation. And the Lord spake unto Moses and unto Aaron, saying, Separate yourselves from among this congregation, that I may consume them in a moment. And they fell upon their faces and said, O God, the God of the spirits of all flesh, shall one man sin, and wilt thou be wroth with all the congregation? And the Lord spake unto Moses, saying, Speak unto the congregation, saying, Get you up from about the tabernacle of Korah, Dathan, and Abiram. And Moses rose up and went unto Dathan and Abiram, and the elders of Israel followed him. And he spake unto the congregation, saying, Depart, I pray you, from the tents of these wicked men, and touch nothing of theirs, lest ye be consumed in all their sins. So they got up from the tabernacle of Korah, Dathan and Abiram, on every side. And Dathan and Abiram came out and stood in the door of their tents, and their wives and their sons and their little children. And Moses said, Hereby ye shall know that the Lord hath sent me to do all these works, for I have not done them of mine own mind. If these men die the common death of all men, or if they be visited after the visitation of all men, then the Lord hath not sent me. But if the Lord make a new thing, and the earth open her mouth and swallow them up with all that appertain unto them, and they go down quick into the pit, then ye shall understand that these men have provoked the Lord. And it came to pass, as he had made an end of speaking all these words, that the ground clave asunder that was under them, and the earth opened her mouth and swallowed them up, and their houses, and all the men that appertained unto Korah, and all their goods. They and all that appertained to them went down alive into the pit, and the earth closed upon them, and they perished from among the congregation. And all Israel that were round about them fled at the cry of them, for they said, "Lest the earth swallow us up also." And there came out a fire from the Lord and consumed the 250 men that offered incense. And the Lord spake unto Moses, saying, "Speak unto Eleazar the son of Aaron the priest, that he take up the censers out of the burning, and scatter thou the fire yonder, for they are hallowed. The censers of these sinners against their own souls, let them make them broad plates for a covering of the altar, for they offered them before the Lord, therefore they are hallowed, and they shall be a sign unto the children of Israel." And Eleazar the priest took the brazen censers wherewith they that were burnt had offered, and they were made broad plates for a covering of the altar, to be a memorial unto the children of Israel, that no stranger which is not of the seed of Aaron come near to offer incense before the Lord, that he be not as Korah and as his company, as the Lord said to him by the hand of Moses. But on the morrow all the congregation of the children of Israel murmured against Moses and against Aaron, saying, "Ye have killed the people of the Lord." And it came to pass, when the congregation was gathered against Moses and against Aaron, that they looked toward the tabernacle of the congregation, and behold, the cloud covered it, and the glory of the Lord appeared. And Moses and Aaron came before the tabernacle of the congregation, and the Lord spake unto Moses, saying, "Get you up from among this congregation, that I may consume them as in a moment." And they fell upon their faces. And Moses said unto Aaron, "Take a censer, and put fire therein from off the altar, and put on incense, and go quickly unto the congregation, and make an atonement for them, for there is wrath gone out from the Lord. The plague is begun." And Aaron took as Moses commanded, and ran into the midst of the congregation, and behold, the plague was begun among the people. And he put on incense, and made an atonement for the people. And he stood between the dead and the living, and the plague was stayed. Now they that died in the plague were 14,700, beside them that died about the matter of Korah. And Aaron returned unto Moses unto the door of the tabernacle of the congregation, and the plague was stayed. Chapter 17. And the Lord spake unto Moses, saying, "Speak unto the children of Israel, and take of every one of them a rod, according to the house of their fathers, of all their princes according to the house of their fathers, 12 rods. Write thou every man's name upon his rod. And thou shalt write Aaron's name upon the rod of Levi, for one rod shall be for the head of the house of their fathers. And thou shalt lay them up in the tabernacle of the congregation before the testimony, where I will meet with you. And it shall come to pass that the man's rod whom I shall choose shall blossom, and I will make to cease from me the murmurings of the children of Israel, whereby they murmur against you." And Moses spake unto the children of Israel, and every one of their princes gave him a rod apiece, for each prince one according to their father's houses, even 12 rods, and the rod of Aaron was among their rods. And Moses laid up the rods before the Lord in the tabernacle of witness. And it came to pass that on the morrow Moses went into the tabernacle of witness, and behold, the rod of Aaron for the house of Levi was budded, and brought forth buds, and bloomed blossoms, and yielded almonds. And Moses brought out all the rods from before the Lord unto all the children of Israel, and they looked and took every man his rod. And the Lord said unto Moses, "Bring Aaron's rod again before the testimony, to be kept for a token against the rebels, and thou shalt quite take away their murmurings from me, that they die not." And Moses did so. As the Lord commanded him, so did he. And the children of Israel spake unto Moses, saying, "Behold, we die, we perish, we all perish. Whosoever cometh anything near unto the tabernacle of the Lord shall die. Shall we be consumed with dying?" Chapter 18. And the Lord said unto Aaron, "Thou and thy sons and thy father's house with thee shall bear the iniquity of the sanctuary, and thou and thy sons with thee shall bear the iniquity of your priesthood. And thy brethren also of the tribe of Levi, the tribe of thy father, bring thou with thee, that they may be joined unto thee and minister unto thee. But thou and thy sons with thee shall minister before the tabernacle of witness. And they shall keep thy charge, and the charge of all the tabernacle. Only they shall not come nigh the vessels of the sanctuary and the altar, that neither they nor ye also die. And they shall be joined unto thee, and keep the charge of the tabernacle of the congregation for all the service of the tabernacle. And a stranger shall not come nigh unto you. And ye shall keep the charge of the sanctuary and the charge of the altar, that there be no wrath any more upon the children of Israel. And I, behold, I have taken your brethren the Levites from among the children of Israel. To you they are given as a gift for the Lord to do the service of the tabernacle of the congregation. Therefore thou and thy sons with thee shall keep your priest's office for everything of the altar and within the veil, and ye shall serve. I have given your priest's office unto you as a service of gift, and the stranger that cometh nigh shall be put to death. And the Lord spake unto Aaron, Behold, I also have given thee the charge of mine heave offerings of all the hallowed things of the children of Israel. Unto thee have I given them by reason of the anointing, and to thy sons by an ordinance forever. This shall be thine of the most holy things, reserved from the fire. Every oblation of theirs, every meat offering of theirs, and every sin offering of theirs, and every trespass offering of theirs, which they shall render unto me, shall be most holy for thee and for thy sons. In the most holy place shalt thou eat it. Every male shall eat it, it shall be holy unto thee. And this is thine, the heave offering of their gift, with all the wave offerings of the children of Israel. I have given them unto thee, and to thy sons, and to thy daughters with thee, by a statute forever. Every one that is clean in thy house shall eat of it. All the best of the oil, and all the best of the wine, and of the wheat, the first fruits of them which they shall offer unto the Lord, them have I given thee. And whatsoever is first ripe in the land which they shall bring unto the Lord shall be thine. Every one that is clean in thine house shall eat of it. Everything devoted in Israel shall be thine. Everything that openeth the matrix in all flesh which they bring unto the Lord, whether it be of men or beasts, shall be thine. Nevertheless, the firstborn of man shalt thou surely redeem, and the firstling of unclean beasts shalt thou redeem. And those that are to be redeemed, from a month old shalt thou redeem, according to thine estimation, for the money of 5 shekels after the shekel of the sanctuary, which is 20 gerahs. But the firstling of a cow, or the firstling of a sheep, or the firstling of a goat, thou shalt not redeem. They are holy. Thou shalt sprinkle their blood upon the altar, and shalt burn their fat for an offering made by fire, for a sweet savour unto the Lord. And the flesh of them shall be thine, as the waved breast, and as the right shoulder are thine. All the heave offerings of the holy things which the children of Israel offer unto the Lord have I given thee, and thy sons and thy daughters with thee, by a statute forever. It is a covenant of salt forever before the Lord unto thee and to thy seed with thee. And the Lord spake unto Aaron, Thou shalt have no inheritance in their land, neither shalt thou have any part among them. I am thy part and thine inheritance among the children of Israel. And behold, I have given the children of Levi all the tenth in Israel for an inheritance, for their service which they serve, even the service of the tabernacle of the congregation. Neither must the children of Israel henceforth come nigh the tabernacle of the congregation, lest they bear sin and die. But the Levites shall do the service of the tabernacle of the congregation, and they shall bear their iniquity. It shall be a statute forever throughout your generations, that among the children of Israel they have no inheritance. But the tithes of the children of Israel, which they offer as an heave offering unto the Lord, I have given to the Levites to inherit. Therefore I have said unto them, Among the children of Israel they shall have no inheritance. And the Lord spake unto Moses, saying, Thus speak unto the Levites, and say unto them, When ye take of the children of Israel the tithes which I have given you from them for your inheritance, then ye shall offer up an heave offering of it for the Lord, even a tenth part of the tithe. And this your heave offering shall be reckoned unto you, as though it were the corn of the threshing floor, and as the fullness of the winepress. Thus ye also shall offer an heave offering unto the Lord of all your tithes, which ye receive of the children of Israel. And ye shall give thereof the Lord's heave offering to Aaron the priest. Out of all your gifts ye shall offer every heave offering of the Lord, of the best part thereof, even the hallowed part thereof, out of it. Therefore thou shalt say unto them, When ye have heaved the best thereof from it, then it shall be counted unto the Levites as the increase of the threshing floor, and as the increase of the winepress. And ye shall eat it in every place, ye and your households, for it is your reward for your service in the tabernacle of the congregation. And ye shall bear no sin by reason of it, when ye have heaved from it the best of it. Neither shall ye pollute the holy things of the children of Israel, lest ye die.

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0: This is the Gospel Hour, making known to this nation the gospel of Jesus Christ. 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
1: Our kind, gracious, tender, loving, compassionate, long-suffering Savior, Jesus, direct us today for thy sake, honor, and glory. Amen. Several days I've been talking to you about redemption and salvation. Jesus died to redeem us. Jesus lives to save us. Now, wait a minute. Wait a minute now. He lives to make us safe, to rescue us from danger, to preserve us and to safeguard us and keep us. Because he lives, we live. He died on Calvary to redeem us from all iniquity and purify unto himself a peculiar people, zealous of good works. Now, Jesus lives to make intercession for us day by day, moment by moment. I'll give you the scripture. I know you want it. I've given it to you, but I'll read it again. Romans 5:10. Well, Romans 5:9. Much more then, being now justified by his blood, we shall be saved from wrath through him. We are now justified by his blood. We shall be saved from wrath through him. For if when we were enemies, we were reconciled to God by the death, Romans 5:10, much more. Now wait. For if when we were enemies, we were reconciled to God by the death, Calvary, blood, the death of his son, much more. Being reconciled. We are reconciled. Having been reconciled, we shall be saved by his life. He died to redeem us. He lives to deliver us from the pitfalls of the devil and the snares of hell. He lives to save us from danger, to safeguard us from the pitfalls, and to keep us from stumbling into iniquity and ungodliness. Yes, when we've done our best, we still are unworthy, but he

all spiritual blessings proceed from Calvary and are ours by means of His blood. What He does for us in redemption is blood. What He does for us in salvation and saving us moment by moment is blood. And righteousness is ours because of blood. Sanctification and holiness and so on. Now, I said, and I didn't yesterday, I said that I would just give you these. I gave them to you very hurriedly. Righteousness is conformity to God's law. The law is holy. The law is righteous. And the only way you can become righteous is to conform to God's law. And the only way you can conform to God's law is in Christ, because Christ fulfilled the law. And Christ in you is the fulfillment of the law. And because of the weakness of the flesh, the law could not make us righteous, but God sending His own Son in the likeness of sinful flesh and for sin condemned sin in the flesh, that the righteousness of the law might be fulfilled in us. So righteousness is conformity to God's law, and that's by blood. Holiness is conformity to God's nature, and when you're born again, you are a possessor of God's nature, partakers of divine nature, Christ in you. If any man have not the Spirit, he's none of God's. And so when you are born again, you're holy. Holiness is conformity to God's nature, and redemption is conformity to God's Son. And I'm going to talk about that a little bit later, a little bit more. Now let me give you this, and I hope you'll jot down the scriptures. You may not get them all, because I can't wait. The subjects of redemption, those who were in bondage, we are redeemed from our vain manner of living. 1 Peter 1:18. The source of redemption, God's grace. God's grace provided redemption through or in Christ Jesus. Romans 3:24, Ephesians 1:7. The price of redemption, the blood of Jesus. Ephesians 1:7 and Matthew 20 and verse 28, God gave Jesus a ransom also, 1 Timothy 2:6. The substance of redemption, Christ is redemption's substance and embodiment. He made, that is, God made Christ our redemption, wisdom, righteousness, sanctification, redemption. 1 Corinthians 1:30. And there is no spiritual blessing apart from Christ. The receiver of redemption, or that through which we receive redemption, is faith. You remember Anna looked for redemption. Luke 2:38. She looked for redemption. She found it. You will too, by faith. The meaning of redemption is to be purchased, paid for, delivered, and set free. The end of redemption is the redemption of our body. And that's what I'm going to talk about. And I'll bring this part of our series to a close today. Now, in Romans chapter 8 and in verse 23, we read these words. Romans 8 and verse 23. And not only they, but ourselves also, which have the first fruits of the Spirit, those of us who are the most spiritual ones now. I said, and there are degrees of consecration and spirituality. There are those who have surrendered everything, soul, spirit, and body, and there are those who have not surrendered all. So those believers who have the first fruits, completely surrendered, completely dedicated. Now listen to what it is. Which have the first fruit of the Spirit. Even we ourselves, Paul said, we groan within ourselves, waiting for the adoption, to wit, the redemption of our body. The redemption of our body. For we are saved by hope. Now what does that mean? Are we delivered from the penalty of sin by hope? Does that mean that we are redeemed from the penalty of sin by hope? We are saved by hope, but hope that is seen is not hope. For what a man seeth, why doth he yet hope for? But if we hope for

0: that which we see not, then we do with patience wait for it. Now, we are redeemed now from the penalty of sin. Sin has no claim on us. The law has no claim on us. Jesus bare our sins. He fulfilled the law, so our sins are gone, and we are conformed to the law in Christ. So sin has no claim on us. The law has no claim on us, because Jesus bare our sins, and He fulfilled the law. Now, we are saved by hope. But hope that is seen. I can't see tomorrow. I don't know what tomorrow holds. But I know God, and He is the same today, yesterday, and tomorrow. Today, yesterday, and tomorrow. And tomorrow, and tomorrow, and tomorrow. And all the tomorrows until I am in His presence. Now, in Romans 8:23, we learn that we are yet to be redeemed, but not the spirit, not the soul, not the inner man, but the body. Now, preceding that verse, Paul said the sufferings that we go through here are not even worthy to be compared with the glory which shall be revealed. Now, He's redeemed already. That is, His spirit is redeemed, but He's suffering. I don't suppose anyone ever suffered except Jesus, like Paul. But He said, He said, so far as I'm concerned, the sufferings of this life are not even worthy to be compared. There is no comparison. We shouldn't even compare them to the glory. For the earnest expectation of the creature waiteth for the manifestation of the sons of God. For the creature, all creatures, even the air and the earth and everything was cursed. The creature was made subject to vanity, not willingly, but by reason of Him who has subjected the same in hope. Because the creature itself also shall be delivered from the bondage of corruption into the glorious liberty of the children of God. For we know that the whole creation groaneth and travaileth in pain together until now. And not only they, but ourselves also, which have the first fruits of the Spirit, even we ourselves groan within ourselves, waiting for the adoption, to wit, the redemption of our body. Glory to God. Yes, amen. We'll have a new body. We'll have a new body. A body like unto His glorious body. Now, let me give you some precious truth in these last moments of this broadcast today. And I bring to a close this particular part. And on the next broadcast, we're going to talk about Christ the King. Prophet, priest, and king. Now, Jesus bear our sins. 1 Peter 2:24. So, since He bare our sins and nailed our sins to the cross, then the sin question is settled. There's not one thing you can do about the sin question, because it is settled, it is paid, the ransom is paid, the price is paid, the wages have been met. Therefore, you receive the one who paid the debt. He bare our sins, who His own self bare our sin and own body on the tree, 1 Peter 2:24, that we being dead to sins, don't you see? Dead to sins, should live unto righteousness, by whose stripes ye were healed. Not being healed or will be healed, but ye were healed. I am crucified with Christ, nevertheless I live, yet not I, but Christ liveth in me. Galatians 2:20, Christ liveth in me. The life I now live in the flesh, so the flesh is not me, the flesh is the house I live in. And in this tabernacle of flesh, and in this body of flesh, the inner man is indwelt by the Holy Spirit, divine nature, God's holiness, God's righteousness abides in my bosom. The life I now live in the flesh, I live by the faith of the Son of God who loved me and gave himself for me. So not only does my redemption provide the wages paid that sin demands, the ransom paid that the kidnapper demands, the penalty, not only does my redemption deliver me from the penalty, but the redemption that is in Christ Jesus is in my heart. Jesus is in my heart. I'm covered by the blood. I'm indwelt by the Spirit. And Christ liveth in me. Now, I read that verse in Romans 5. He died to redeem us. He lives to save us, to safeguard us, to keep us. Little children, these things write I unto you that you sin not. But if you do sin, we have an advocate with the Father, Jesus Christ the righteous one. Jesus Christ the righteous. And he is the propitiation for our sins. Jesus is the propitiation. In other words, beloved, I do not desire to go out and live in sin. I have no desire to go to the beggarly elements of the world and participate in the things of ungodliness and iniquity. And the reason I don't have anything to glory and boast about, the only reason that I do not crave the beggarly elements of the world and the cesspools of iniquity and the hangouts of the ungodly, the reason I do not crave and desire and long for those things is because Christ liveth in me. I'm no different from you so far as I, the man, Oliver Green, is concerned, but Christ liveth in me. He is the righteous one. Now, I love this. Through one offering, Hebrews 10:14, through one offering, God in Christ, through the blood, by means of the blood, hath perfected forever all who are sanctified. And all born again believers are sanctified. Because the word means to set apart. When you are born again, you are delivered from the kingdom of darkness into the kingdom of light. You are raised from the deadness of sin to life in Christ. So you are sanctified. If you're saved, you're set apart. And through the offering of his blood, he hath perfected forever. Now I must hurry. Romans 8:28-29. And I want you to hear this, and I want you to keep it in your heart, because it's glorious. Romans 8:28. You know that verse. For we know that all things, and we know that all things work together for good to them that love God. Do you love God? All things work together for good to them that love God, to them who are the called according to his purpose. Well, what is his purpose? What is his purpose? For whom he did foreknow, he also did predestinate to be conformed to the image of his Son, that he might be the firstborn among many brethren. Listen. For whom he did foreknow, he also did predestinate to be conformed to the image of his Son. All things work together for good. You are being molded daily. You are being trimmed and finished and polished. And as the potter molds the vessel, God is molding and making you, because you are predestined, a born-again, blood-washed, redeemed child of God, one who is covered by the blood, one who is indwelt by the Holy Spirit, one who is a possessor of divine nature, is predestined to be conformed to the image of God's Son. He that spared not his own son, but delivered him up for us all, how shall he not with him also freely give us all things? Who shall lay anything to the charge of God's elect? It is God that justifieth. Hallelujah, what a Savior. Hallelujah, what a Savior. Thank God for the redemption that is in Christ Jesus. Thank God for God. Thank God that He so loved that He gave Jesus. My friend by the radio, are you redeemed? Do you know that you possess redemption? I mean by that, do you know that you are a possessor of divine nature, the Holy Spirit? Are you covered by the blood? If you do not know, I ask you to bow your head and talk to God, and just talk to God like you'd talk to your doctor about a physical problem. Tell God that you want Him to redeem you through the blood of Jesus. Father, Father, Father, all who are calling, all who are praying, all who are repenting, all who are believing, redeem them now for Jesus' sake. Amen.
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spell every evening. But it'll not save your soul from sin, brother. I never have. Brother Jerry, we got nature worshipers, we got Satan worshipers, we got homosexual churches, we've got all sorts of newfangled things running through. You know why? It's because the people did not have a real experience with the Lord. You'll not be misled by a bunch of that junk. If you really get Bible salvation and Bible assurance, you'll stand. All right? Verse 2, day unto day utter speech, night unto night showeth knowledge. That's not the kind of word, brother, takes. You know, God doeth sundry time in divers manners, speaking time past by the prophets to the fathers, hath in these last days spoken unto us by his Son. Capital S-O-N. That's the way we get spoken to right there. By whom he made the worlds, and he pointed out all things, by whom also he made the worlds. And the Bible said, who being the brightness of his glory and the express image of his person, and upholding all things by the word. There it is. Everything fall apart wasn't for the word. By this whole world come apart like a jointed snake wasn't for Jesus Christ. Upholding all things by the word of his power, when he by himself, amen. He didn't have to have the Virgin Mary. He didn't have to have the Pope, the priest, or Lester Roloff, or the Baptist church, or even that baptistry up there. Brother, there's one thing you better get and get straight. When he by himself purged our sins, he didn't halfway do it and said, well, y'all finish it up or do the best you can. I'm going to make the final installment or the first installment. Brother, he made them all. Thank God he saved me and he's kept me. And I'm not worried about going to heaven. You don't ever hear me sing that little song, I'm trying to make heaven my home. I'm not. God made heaven my home, amen, when he saved me. Hey, I'm going to heaven. Whether you believe it or not, I know I'm going to heaven. See, brother, I've got confidence in Jesus. He's bringing me all the way. I'm not going to be, somebody said, you know, one of these days I might wake up in heaven and be surprised. I won't. Or if I fell into hell, I'd be surprised. But I got something else for you. If I were to fall into hell, it wouldn't hurt me. You think that over a little bit. I said if I were to fall right into the middle of hell, it wouldn't even singe any of my curly hair. You'd say, why? Didn't burn Shadrach, Meshach, and Abednego. I'm believing in the same one they believed in, the fourth man in the fire, that's Jesus Christ. I got my trust in him. I walked right down through the burning pits of hell hollering, oh, how I love Jesus. Oh,

0: the devil and holler, get him out of here. Get him out of here.
1: Well, I tell you, I'd preach the gospel to them, but they wouldn't let me down there. They've already had their chance. Already had their chance. All right. Let's see. They under the utter speech, and night and the night showeth knowledge. There is no speech in the language where their voice is not heard. Their lines going out through all the earth. Their word to the end of the world. In them if you set a tabernacle for the sun. Think about that. Sun in a tabernacle meeting. Which is as a bridegroom coming out of his chamber, rejoiceth as a strong man to run a race. Now then, his going forth is from the end of the heaven. His circuit on the ends of it. There's nothing hid from the heat thereof. Now then we begin not with nature. No, sir. We begin with the word now. We're through with that. We didn't get saved there. Now, the law of the Lord is perfect. You know what that is? This book I'm reading out of. The law of the Lord is perfect. What will it do for it? Converting the soul. Convert now, then I've already said it. Dear friend, if the word is perfect, and I got saved through the word, I got a perfect salvation. No flaw in it at all. Have you ever heard people talk about Noah's Ark? He didn't have one. That's God's Ark. But Noah's had leaked. Huh? Brother, that's God's Ark. Didn't leak a drop. I don't think that had a bailing committee. I don't think Noah got up and said, oh, boys, come here, Shem, Ham, and Japheth. Come on, boys, we got to bail this thing out. She's leaking. We're taking on water. No, you're not. Dry, just dry when they come to the mount over there and she come to rest and there wasn't a drop of water inside. I got a salvation that will not leak. Now, sometimes my joy leaks out a little, but that's because I didn't stay with the book. But let me tell you, David lost the joy. He lost the joy. But I tell you what, God gave it back to him. Amen? And he wrote most of the songs in the songbook. A lot of people say, well, I've just lost the joy. Well, you act like you enjoyed losing the joy. Why don't you go ahead and find the joy David did? God gave him back the joy. There's one thing I'm convinced about my Heavenly Father. He wants all of his children to be happy. But he won't compromise to make you happy, and he won't try to pacify you in sin and pat you on the back while you live in a disobedient life. If you want to be happy, get holy. Let Jesus make you holy. And then happiness goes with that. I'll tell you something else. Deliverance goes with salvation. When you get saved, you could immediately be delivered. God's people ought to be delivered, folks. I'm not trying to be cantankerous. And I know I'm in Virginia. I know I'm close to Winston. That's right. I know I'm in call for Philip Morris. I used to hear that, you know, long time ago. I just been up there. That's the home of Philip Morris. I know all that kind of stuff. But, brother, I'm not going to compromise with that cancer bunch. God wouldn't bless me if I come over here and turn out to be a coward just because I come east of the Mississippi. Don't you know you can be delivered? Some of you still cuss and fuss and raise cane. You could be delivered from all that if you'd let Jesus come on and do what he wants to do for you. People always have said, Brother Roloff, you'd get more support if you wouldn't be so plain on the radio. Well, maybe I don't need the support that bad. I mean, who am I trusting in? The Bible said, woe to them that go down to Egypt for help. We need to trust Jesus. Let me tell you something. God provides when God guides. I'm going to get out in the deep water if I drown, but God never has let me drown. Got a little water in an old time or two, but I mean, I came up and I tell you this one thing, God is faithful. Did you know that? He's really faithful. Oh, I tell you, I believe I love him better tonight than I ever loved him before.

dare any of the devil's kids to get up and sing that about him tonight. Not a one. I don't care how far you've gone with him. Nobody ever gets up and says the devil's grows sweeter every day. Oh, no. Nobody ever testifies for old Smutty Face. That's right. Well, let's see here now. We got to head for Treasure Island in a minute. All right. The law of the Lord is perfect, converting the soul. The testimony of the Lord is sure. That's where your assurance comes from right there. Testimony of the Lord is sure, making wise the simple. Would you like to be wise? James said, why? Just ask God for it. You got a school here. Got a school here. Got a lot of professors. And I'm for the right kind of school, not many left. I doubt if there's that many schools. I got up 8 fingers and 2 thumbs. I don't know of 10 schools in the country that I'd even send a poodle dog to. Now, I'm not being critical. They just not holding them in there and teach them to live by faith. And I'm going to just talk to you a little before I leave here publicly. Teach them to live by faith, brother. You haven't taught them anything to teach them to live by faith. If you give them enough of the Word of God, they'll live by faith. You know why I say that? You can't even honor God without living by faith. Bible said, now the just shall live by faith 4 times. Without faith, it is impossible. Please God. And you want all these young'uns coming up here to please God, don't you? All right, give them enough of the Word of God. Let them live by the Word of God. And that'll be living by faith. No other way to live. We got enough programs, enough orders of service, preludes and postludes and announcements and promotion. Give them the Word of God. Make them memorize the Word of God, chapter after chapter. If I ever come up here and teach in this school, and I haven't been invited yet, but if I do, I'll guarantee you nobody will ever graduate from this school unless they can quote 36 chapters of the Word of God. He just invited me to come. Ah, listen, folks. I'm serious about it. You know the thing that changed those little old girls' lives? It don't make any difference. You see a bunch of little black-headed Latin Americans, they're just sweet as the rest of them. The Word of God changed them. I tell you, brother, Jesus and the Word of God makes the difference. Oh, how we need Him. And we need His Word. We need heavenly wisdom. That's the reason I'd like for the balcony to be filled tonight with young people, mothers and dads. Old Lynchburg's a seething cesspool of sin. In spite of this testimony and like a light on a hill that shines across this city with a homeboy been preaching the gospel here and they've seen miracle after miracle. But let me tell you something. If this city is like other cities, the mothers and dads are in great trouble tonight. Heartache, jails full, dope everywhere, little old lives shattered and minds disturbed and people without enough faith to live for the Lord Jesus Christ. Once my soul was disturbed with its sorrow, and my heart

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2: Tonight we're going to be in Proverbs 18 and Luke chapter 15. I really don't plan to preach in a bombastic manner. I want to help you, and I've repeated this over and over. I've spent a lot of time preparing for my camp staff devotions, and I really worked hard to teach our young people this summer that worked on camp staff. And one of the things that I worked on was the importance of a strong spirit. Not letting circumstances control your spirit, but let your relationship with God control your spirit. So I'm going to talk to you tonight. I don't think I'm going to. Sometimes I do anyway. But anyway, I want to talk to you about the importance of a strong spirit. Notice, if you will, verse number 14. The spirit of a man will sustain his sickness or his infirmity. Sickness and infirmity are synonyms. The spirit of a man will sustain his infirmity. What about that? A good attitude will help a person through a sickness. But a wounded spirit, who can bear? I don't like a wounded spirit. I don't want to have a wounded spirit. I have to know what to do when my spirit gets wounded. And I'm glad the Bible teaches and tells us that. So I'm going to preach tonight on the importance of a strong spirit. Lord, please help me. I've spent a lot of time in preparation, not just for summer teaching, but Lord, I have prepared for tonight. I have more information than I can give in the time I'll use. And I pray, Holy Spirit of God, that you would guide first my spirit and then my words as I attempt to be of help to all of us tonight about the importance of a strong spirit. Heavenly Father, help me, I pray in Jesus' name. Amen. Perhaps the most important part of a human being, while it is important to care for our physical well-being, it is very important that we protect and that we strengthen our spirit. I was glad to hear that lettuce is bad for you this summer. And so I'll stick to pizza this summer because I don't want to get sick. But anyway, we care about our health, and I'm joking about all of that. We care about our health, and we care for our health, and we should, but we must care for our spirit. I was amazed at the number of sermons I have found preached in the 1700s and 1800s about a strong spirit. I would recommend you reading sermons by Charles Spurgeon on having a strong spirit and how to repair a wounded spirit. He preached at least three recorded sermons on a broken spirit. In November 1855, he preached a classic message from Psalm 147, verse number 3. He healeth the broken in heart and bindeth up their wounds. I can't

This verse says two things. It says when a person's spirit is strong, you can't defeat them. But it also says when a person's spirit is wounded, he cannot enjoy life. And we'll look at Luke 15 in a few minutes. The psalmist said in Psalm 51:10, "Create in me a clean heart, O God, and renew a right spirit within me." He would describe his spirit as one that not only could he not write songs and sing, he could not enjoy the singing of others. And he said, I want to renew a right spirit within me. I love the promise that God made to Israel through Ezekiel. In Ezekiel 36, verse 26, "A new heart also will I give you, and a new spirit will I put within you. And I will take away the stony heart out of your flesh, and I will give you an heart of flesh." I'm thankful for what the Bible says in 2 Corinthians, and I don't have time to walk through that passage, but it summarizes it in 2 Corinthians 4:16. It says, "For which cause we faint not, but though our outward man perish, yet the inward man is renewed day by day." There are two parts to the message tonight. When a person's spirit is strong, you cannot defeat them. You cannot overcome them. And then the second part is when a man's spirit is wounded, he cannot enjoy victory for himself or for another. I'm going to illustrate. And the first illustration is a difficult one. I did not know the preacher. I had met his widow who passed away probably 15 years ago, who wrote a tremendous group of study books. And he wrote told this story that he served as the pastor of in Canada for some time. It was in the 1940s an English man and woman met and married, and they moved to Canada. They settled in a railroad town in the northwest, and they built a cottage, and they established the new life that they had planned to live and enjoy. They had two children, and life followed a normal path. They were in church. They were enjoying life. The man worked on the railroad. It was his lifelong dream, or his childhood dream, I should say, to work on the railroad. The wife stayed busy with their children and the everyday concerns of life in the small village they enjoyed living in. Then tragedy struck. The woman contracted tuberculosis. You may remember the fear and the scare and how it was difficult to treat tuberculosis even into the 1970s. In her day, as were many, she had to go to a sanitarium. Their two girls were taken to live with an aunt, and the husband carried out his duties in loneliness. All of a sudden, the dream that they enjoyed living was now replaced with sorrow and loneliness. He would visit his two girls at their aunt's house, and he would visit the wife in the sanitarium. And though those were controlled areas and visits, they lived with the hope that she would overcome and she would find a cure. Time passed for a couple of years like this, and there were some good days, but eventually the mother was committed to the sanitarium and sadly was told, "You won't ever be able to go home from the sanitarium." She loved her husband dearly. She loved to help his dream come true. She was so broken-hearted. Life was difficult, and it was filled with stress. The husband remained at home. His work kept him busy in the day, and he hoped that maybe one day perhaps the family would be reunited, but it was very difficult. The house was empty, and the cold Canadian winters were long. He worked, he chopped and carried wood for the winter, he made his own meals, and he endured.

0: prospered day by day. Then another woman came to town. She was clever, she was kind, she was lots of fun, and she visited the bereaved man and showed him a very manipulative kindness. Sadly, one thing led to another, and before long the two, and I'll use the word the preacher used in his telling of the story, the two were entangled. He went to see his wife, and he asked his wife for a divorce. She stood up and she said, "Never." She said, "I love you. We made a vow. I love you. You told me you love me." She made up her mind that she would never divorce him. She would never let another woman take her place. And she was determined in her spirit that she would outlive her husband so that the other woman could never marry again. That the other woman could never marry her husband. Her husband was young. He was tough. He worked on the railroad. He smoked every day. He was a chain smoker. But by all odds, he could have expected to outlive his terminally ill wife, whose lungs, as the doctor said, were half eaten with tuberculosis. But her spirit was fierce, determined, and strong. She willed to outlive her husband. Years went by, and the sick wife became what they described as a wonder of the ward, talking about the sanitarium. Doctors came from other sanitariums to study her case. How in the world could she live? Other patients would come to the sanitarium with the same disease, and on the projected time they would die. The disease remained active in the woman, but she refused to die. Her children grew up. Her girls married. The strange stalemate continued. The guilty pair hoped for the wife's death so they could legitimize their relationship. But the wife lived on, fighting off death by sheer determination, willpower, and spirit. Then one day, death came calling, but not to the sanitarium. It came to the Vancouver hospital where the husband lay, his smoke-blackened lungs filled with cancer. The pastor would describe attending his funeral. In the sanitarium, his wife heard the news. Her husband was dead. The other woman could never marry him. Then, overwhelmed by the death of her husband, she gave up her spirit, and she died shortly thereafter. How many times have we seen and known people who had such a strong spirit that they would not die? Now, folks, I want to tell you something. The devil is out to wreck and ruin our lives. We ought to be determined. He is mine, and I am his. And in my spirit, I am committed to live for my Lord. The spirit of a man will sustain his infirmity. On the other hand, the Bible says, a wounded spirit, who can bear?
1: 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Again, that's The Voice, 165 Nehemiah Way, Nicholasville, Kentucky, 40356. 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

0: welcome to the Bible Believers broadcast, brought to you each day at this time by the Peace Baptist Church, located at 320 Military Cutoff in Wilmington, North Carolina. And we're so glad to be able to be with you. I'm thankful for the opportunity that I've had now for 30 years to pastor Peace Baptist Church. And what a privilege it is now that this doorway is open to come to where you are with the gospel of the Lord Jesus. And we're trusting the broadcast is just a tremendous blessing, and one that you will tell others about the broadcast and they'll tune in and listen with us. Here's the broadcast for today. For 3 days, I have worked on God, what would you have me to preach? I had real struggles. What do you want me to say? I have the airway because of this local station that you're listening to right now. I have the airway to bring the message of God, but I wanted to know, God, what do you want me to preach? It was not until this afternoon that I settled in my heart what God wanted me to bring. A simple message that Paul gives to the church in Rome. A message of doctrine. A message of truth. A message of salvation. A message of come out from the world and be separate. A message of being separated. A message of sanctification. A message that is found chapter by chapter in the book of Romans. And so now on this Friday, after 4 days, I am now on the fifth day, and I am in Romans 1, and I am in verse 14, where the Apostle Paul says concerning himself, I am debtor both to the Greeks. I have a debt because someone shared with me the gospel. I now owe it to Christ to share that which was shared with me to someone else. I am in debt. I'm a debtor because I owe it. Someone told me about Christ, and now I must tell it to someone else. He says, I am debtor both to the Greeks, to the knowledgeable, the sophisticated, the people of learning, and to the barbarians, the people who don't have that, the people who are your common, ordinary people, the ones who will work hard all week, go home at night, holler and scream, curse and carry on, maybe on the weekends throw a party. These kind of people who are barbarians in their way of living, I owe them this gospel. They also need to be saved. For in my life as a lost person, I also sowed my wild oats. I also acted like the barbarian. I also was a person who someone cared for me, even though I was not really worthy of this gospel. Both to the wise, people have lived their life very wisely. They've taken care of a few things. They need the gospel. They need to know how to be saved. Yes, sir, you may have your college degree. Yes, sir, you may be very, very prosperous in that you know how to make a living. Yes, sir, you may have climbed the ladder and people look up to you. But as much as all of that might be, I owe you the gospel. For without Jesus Christ, a man with a college degree will go to the same hell as the uneducated man. It is not by education that we get to heaven. Neither is it by our status of living that we get to heaven. Can you not see that in Luke chapter 16, where the rich man died, and where did he go? He had everything. He fared sumptuously every day. But when he died, he went to a devil's hell. Sadly, that is true. Sadly, that is true. It is not simply by education that we can hope to go to heaven, but it is by the grace of Jesus Christ. And the unwise, the person who at 15, 16, 17 years of age, whatever age he was, he decided, I don't want to go to school. I don't like sitting in the classroom. I just want to get out and go to work. I want to be out of these places of learning. And so he's gone to work. He's a hard worker. He comes home at night. His muscles are tired. And he flops down in his chair. And he's glad to be home. But he has no wisdom whatsoever. As far as this world's learning is concerned, he only has wisdom in the sense that he knows that if he does not work, he will not eat. But even with that kind of wisdom, he will not go to heaven without Jesus Christ. Whether he has the education or without the education, he must be born again. Jesus said it to Nicodemus, one of the leaders in Judaism, while Jesus was here upon this earth, you must be born again. And friend, I say to you today, lady, you must be born again. Beauty queen, you must be born again. Housewife, you must be born again. Doctor, you must be born again. Lawyer, you must be born again. Whatever your standing or state on this earth is, you can be sure of one thing: without Christ, heaven is not your home. You must be born again. So Paul says, so as much as in me is, I am ready. I am ready. When did he make himself ready? May I say to you, on the road to Damascus, when he had a letter in his pocket to arrest every Christian and bring them to court and to charge them with this new religion, which was totally against anything that Paul believed or Saul of Tarsus, as he was at that time. He had that paper. He had that authority. And at that point in time, he met Jesus face to face. And on the road to Damascus, he was changed. Changed from a religious man unto a saved man, a man who was born again by the Spirit of God, a man who became a different person. And here he says, I am now ready to preach. Ready to preach. Why? Because he had something to preach. What did he have to preach? I preached Jesus Christ and him crucified. That was his message. No, it was not a message about Buddha. No, it was not a message about Muhammad. No, it was not a message about reincarnation. It was a message about being born again by the Spirit of God, coming to a place where we recognize that we are lost and undone and on our way to a devil's hell. And then and there, we surrender ourselves as a sinner to look up to Calvary, to the one who died on the tree, and to say, Lord Jesus, save me. Save me. It takes the work of the Holy Spirit. It takes the preaching of the gospel. It takes the convicting power and the drawing of God himself to bring us to that place. But when we have heard the gospel, God goes to work. And friend, may I say to you today, if God no longer deals with you and your sin, if he no longer deals with you about salvation, then I would not say to you, give up. I would say to you, fall on your knees and plead with the God of heaven. Oh, God, give me one more chance. Give me one more chance. Give me one more opportunity that I might be saved. And you, friend, you don't leave that place until the peace of God comes upon your soul, that God has heard you and received you unto himself. I believe with all of my heart that some people have drifted so far and been convicted so often that now they think they've gone too far. But friend, may I say to you, I would not die. I would not die. I would not die without pleading with God. Oh, God, save this poor, ungodly sinner. And I believe, friend, the very fact that you're concerned about your soul would let me know that God is not through with you, but God is still dealing with you and wanting you to come to him. And so Paul says here, I'm ready to preach the gospel. To who? To you that are at Rome also. Yes, he has preached to his people, the Jews. He has traveled to Macedonia. He has traveled to this city and that city. He has traipsed across the deserts. He has spent night after night in the cold, in the heat. And in all of that time, it was, oh God, let me speak to one more man, one more man, one more woman. Let me speak to one more soul. May I say to you, it is my desire this week to speak to you one more time about your salvation. Please, please, sir. Please, lady. Please, boy. Please, girl. Will you not receive him now? Will you not ask Jesus to come into your heart? Would you not put your trust in him for your eternal soul? Join us again next week. We're heard over this station at this time each week. Join us next week for the Bible Believers broadcast.
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0: We welcome you to Revival Time with Dr. Jack Treiber, pastor of North Valley Baptist Church and president of Golden State Baptist College. 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
1: Well, hello, neighbor. You're wide awake and raring to go. I hope so. It's Friday. What a great day this is. And tomorrow, Saturday, getting ready for Sunday and visiting and calling on people, filling the bus routes up. And then Lord willing, on Sunday, the touch of God. And it's going to be a great day. The Echoes of Joy, we haven't had them sing for quite a while. I've Just Seen Jesus. These were girls that all got together in high school years ago. They're all mothers now. But they practiced all by themselves and organized it. They're so great. Go ahead, girls, you sing.

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Today's the day. You're such a special joy to your pastor. And tomorrow, Mariana Rocha, a deacon's wife, she's having a birthday. Happy birthday. You're a sweet girl. We praise God for you and your husband, Donald. He's never moved. I think you'll enjoy this song as we sing it. Exodus chapter 20, the Ten Commandments are coming up in just a moment.

Exodus chapter 20, I am the Lord thy God, which brought thee out of the land of Egypt and this house of bondage. Thou shalt have no other gods before me. I don't want any other God before me. Thou shalt not make any graven image, like a likeness of anything that's in heaven or above or earth, beneath, or that's in the water under. Thou shalt not bow down to them. I'm the Lord of the God. I'm jealous. Verse number 7, thou shalt not take the name of the Lord thy God in vain. That is just as clear as the nose on my face, ladies and gentlemen. We respect that name, Jesus. We respect that name, Christ. Remember the Sabbath day to keep it holy. One day out of seven belongs to God. Now, they all belong to God, but one day in seven, we ought to worship him. And I want to just say a word to you, pastors. Give Sunday all day to God. Keep Sunday school. Keep Sunday night. And, of course, keep Wednesday night. I don't understand it. We're so much the more as you see that. Don't you see the day approaching? Don't you see that we're nearing the end? And we've got to get after winning the lost to Christ and helping people. God says, honor thy father and thy mother. You know, I wasn't the best son, but I'll tell you what, I honored my mom and dad to the day they died, and I still honor them in death. I never dishonored my mother, never dishonored my father. No apologies when I came to their coffin and had, oh, please forget none of it. No, I wasn't perfect, and I'm certain they had to be disappointed with me at times, but I honored my father and mother and deal to this day. Thou shalt not kill. Well, I tell you, Hosea chapter 4, in the last days, they'll be killing in the streets. We've got a killing in the streets every day. Thou shalt not

0: commit adultery. 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We just had the owner of the 49ers commit adultery. A billionaire. A billionaire. And they went to a little trailer, paid $140, but it was undercover cop. He was arrested. What a fool. My son couldn't believe it. He said, Dad, he threw away his whole life for $140. Thou shalt not kill. Thou shalt not commit adultery. Thou shalt not steal. Can't steal. Can't take anything. Can't take anything from work that's the company's. Can't steal. Thou shalt not bear false witness against thy neighbor. Tell the truth. Always tell. And then verse 17. Thou shalt not covet thy neighbor's house. Thou shalt not covet thy neighbor's wife, nor his manservant, nor his maidservant, nor his ox, nor his ass, nor anything that's a neighbor's. And all the people saw the thunderings and the lightning and the noise of the trumpet and the mountain smoking. When the people saw it, they removed and stood afar off. He said, I've been talking to God up here, verse number 22. I've been talking to God. And I want to tell you, this is what God wants. We can run our nation on 10 laws. Those 10 laws right there, that's all we need. In Congress, there's a book that comes out every day. They print booklets of, and they put them on hand carts, big old hand carts, and go from office to office. Here's what we passed laws about yesterday. You're passing laws against these laws. Just obey these 10 commandments and live for God and serve God and obey God. What fools we are. How hard is it not to bear false witness? How hard is it not to covet? How hard is it not to steal, not to commit adultery, not to kill? How hard is it to honor thy father and mother? How hard is it to remember the Sabbath day? How hard is it not to take the name of the Lord in vain? How hard is it not to bow down? How hard is it not to make any graven images? That's all heathenism. God desires that we would live for him. And live for him in truth and in righteousness and godliness. Well, child of God, it's Friday and tomorrow's Saturday. I want to challenge you as we end the broadcast today to get out and do something. Go to church, mow the lawn, blow off the sidewalks, plant some flowers, clean the thing up, clean the restrooms, the auditorium. Work in your Sunday school room, pray over your class, pray over your lesson, work on your bus route, go soul winning, bring people to church on Sunday, and let's get involved in the work of the Lord. If you're in the choir, get in the choir. Go to practice, sing, and there ought to be, if there's 20 people in the choir, there ought to be 20 always. Always being faithful to God and faithful to his cause. Well, it's been a great week. I want to thank you so much. We're in Exodus 21 on Monday. Lord willing, if he tarries in his coming, pray for your pastor that he have a great day. Let's pray together right now. Father, bless every missionary, every pastor, every Sunday school teacher, bus worker, nursery worker, security person, live stream person. Bless the ushers and the deacons and the Sunday, every single one. Oh, God, use the choir and the special music for your glory and the orchestra and the instrumentalists for your glory is our prayer. If we ask this in Jesus' precious name, amen.
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1: 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This is The Legal Alert with attorney David Gibbs Jr. of the Christian Law Association.
0: Jason works as a pharmacist in a retail store in the state of Vermont. 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And the law states that he must offer to transfer the patient to someone else so they can receive these medications. When this came up, he carefully followed the rules. But the patient became irate and spoke harshly about potential lawsuits, threatening Jason. Worried for his job, Jason contacted us at the Christian Law Association. Thankfully, our attorneys have reviewed the situation, and Jason is now working, we're happy to say, hassle-free. The Christian Law Association is honored to defend Christian liberty in the workplace. Jason, as a matter of the faith, cannot be forced to sell hormones to people that he does not believe should be making avail to them.
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1: Grandma Balt's Soup Kitchen, located at 310 East Vincennes Street in Linton, Indiana, is serving a free lunch every second and fourth Thursday of the month from 11 a.m. to 1 p.m. If you need more information or directions to Grandma Balt's Soup Kitchen, please contact 812-847-7886. 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
2: Welcome to Bible Tract Echoes. I want to take a moment and thank you so very much for listening in today. This week has been a blessing. I've enjoyed where the Lord has had us. I've enjoyed what the Lord has shown us. But I'm going to encourage you not to tune out here at the end of the week. What I'd like to do right now is something that I don't do excessively often. It's not even a once a month thing. But what I'd ask you to do is to tune your heart, tune your minds, and ask God to speak to you. You know He already wants to. It's almost foolish to pray, God, would you speak to me? But it's more about allowing Him to. He knocks. He speaks with a still small voice, but He doesn't bring a battering ram to the conversation. Oh, He knows how to get our attention. But sometimes we need to pause and say, yes, Lord, yes, to your will and to your way. So let's do that. Right now, I'd like to take a dip into what feels like the ancient past. Now, our ministry is over 8 decades old, but this particular gospel tract that I'm going to talk to you about, it's now more than a couple years old. It dates back to my first few months as the director of this great ministry. Of course, Paul Levine, our founder, God used him to do a work not just through Bible tracts, but through evangelism for 60 plus years. Now, he passed away in 1996. And to think back to the intervening decades, it's a wonder, not because BTI was a weak, anemic ministry, but it's a wonder that God has allowed this ministry to not just survive, but thrive. So few ministries survive the passing on the heaven-bound soul of their founder, going over to glory. Usually, a ministry like BTI would fold over the intervening years, but that hasn't happened. God has allowed it actually to grow. God has allowed its influence not to wane, but to the wonderment of me, to grow stronger. I don't say that to my glory. It's not because of my leadership, my charisma. Friend, I'm such a failure in all of those areas. But I know the grace of God, the giving of God's people, has enabled these things. But I'd encourage you now to tune in for just a moment as I share with you the very first gospel tract that I ever wrote. It may be that you need to use this gospel tract. Maybe you need to go to BibleTractsInc.org and order it for yourself. Or maybe you're listening right now and something that I say causes you to ponder, causes you to wonder. I'm not asking for your old, worn-out lie of a salvation testimony. I'm not questioning your salvation. I'm saying, you know, if I'm talking to you right now, but you know you're not saved, You know that well-trodden rut in your mind when someone says, how did you come to know the Lord? And you just spit out this sad, tattered story that you know isn't true. You don't have real peace. You're bothered. And at times you're overwhelmed. Or maybe you're listening right now and you know you have no salvation testimony to speak of whatsoever. You don't know Christ. Listen in for a moment. Christian friend, pray. Ask God if he'd have you use this tool or maybe to ponder the truths of it. This tract is titled Overwhelmed. And it begins like this. These are trying times. All around us, there is uncertainty and unrest. We've experienced COVID-19 some years ago, disasters, both natural and man-made, rumors of wars, conflicts around the world. It's very easy to become overwhelmed. So, where do we turn? What can we do? How do we overcome the fear? Friend, let me share the secret with you. In the Bible, Jesus reveals the recipe for dealing with feelings of fear. 2 Timothy chapter 1, verse 17 says this, "For God hath not given us the spirit of fear, but of power, and of love, and of a sound mind." You see, God doesn't want us to live in fear. He desires us to know his power, his love, and peace of mind. There is no fear in love, but perfect love casteth out fear. That's the beginning of 1 John chapter 4, verse 18. The only one in all the world that can claim to have perfect love is Jesus Christ. He proved his love and his care for you and me when he died for us about 2,000 years ago. 1 Peter chapter 5, verse 7 says, "Casting all your care upon him, for he careth for you." And Romans chapter 5, verse 8, "But God commendeth his love toward us, in that while we were yet sinners, Christ died for us." Friend, do you want to experience his eternal and everlasting amazing love that can conquer your fear? If so, you must understand three simple concepts, and then you must make one crucial decision. Please, please continue listening. This, what I'm about to say, is life-changing information, not because I'm saying it, but because it's from God. If you desire God's peace to deliver you from fear of crisis, circumstance, and conditions of life, you must, first of all, recognize why you have fear. Fear comes from a lack of trust in God. Matthew 8:26, the beginning part says, "And he, Jesus, saith unto them, Why are ye fearful, O ye of little faith?" Our fear is a direct result of our sin and separation from God. More important than the fear we face right now is that our sin truly separates us from the God of perfect peace. Romans chapter 3, verse 23 tells us, "For all have sinned and come short of the glory of God." No matter how much good we do, we still fall short. No one is good enough to overcome fear by themselves. And more importantly, no one can gain access to the God of heaven on his or her own merit. So first, we must recognize why we have fear. Second, we must realize the penalty of sin. Romans chapter 6, verse 23, The first half of that verse says, "For the wages of sin is death." Christ showed his great love for us when he died on the cross to pay our sin debt. Christ's love is the only way to overcome fear and sin. And we must, third, realize Christ loves and died for us. I mentioned already Romans 5:8, "But God commendeth his love toward us in that while we were yet sinners, Christ died for us." Christ showed his great love for us when he died on the cross to pay our sin debt. Christ's love, again, is the only way to overcome fear and sin. There is only one simple decision you must make. You must trust Christ alone as your Savior. Romans 6:23. "But the gift of God," this is the second half of the verse. The first half said, "For the wages of sin is death." But here the second half is, "But the gift of God is eternal life through Jesus Christ our Lord." Romans 10, verse 13. This is talking about that decision. "For whosoever shall call upon the name of the Lord shall be saved." Everlasting life and deliverance from fear is a gift that's already been purchased by the blood of Jesus and offered freely to those who call upon him by faith. You, I'm talking to you, you can claim God's promise for salvation right now. Romans chapter 10, verse 9, "That if thou shalt confess with thy mouth the Lord Jesus, and shalt believe in thine heart that God hath raised him from the dead, thou shalt be saved." Maybe right now you would like to pray. Maybe you'd like to talk to God. You've recognized why you have fear. You realize in your heart of hearts, really, it's sin. And you know because of your sin, I know because of my sin, I can't get to heaven. That's a penalty. That's not good. The wages of sin is death. It's separation from God forever. But maybe while you're praying, you've realized that Christ loves you and he died for you. He paid the sin debt. And his love is the only way to overcome fear and sin. Maybe you want to claim that redemption that God offers all of us right now. You realize it's not through your good works. It's not through any merit of your own. You know the Bible says our righteousness is as filthy rags. We cannot attain to heaven by ourselves. But you know God loves you and he wants to save you. And you want to ask him right now through prayer, "God, please save me." If you've prayed a prayer like that, if you have accepted that free gift of salvation, first, I'd like to welcome you to God's family. But I'd also like to say that we want to be a help to you. You are what the Bible calls a new babe in Christ, a new child of God. And there's much to learn. We have some discipleship programs and studies that could be a help to you. I'd love it if you'd reach out to me. The announcer will be on in just a moment to tell you all the ways that you can contact us. I'd encourage you to do so as the Lord leads you. Please, please don't feel like you're being a bother. But let me speak for just a moment to you, Christian. Maybe you've listened to this gospel tract, and maybe you think, "I know some people that could use that." Maybe you'd like to leave this gospel tract behind you like a little breadcrumbs everywhere you go. 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They're free. 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If God has saved you, we want to hear about it. 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Have a great day for his glory. We'll talk to you soon. God bless.
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0: From the international headquarters of the Sword of the Lord Publishers and Ministries here in downtown Murfreesboro, Tennessee, here in the greater Nashville area in the heart of Tennessee, with Tennessee, the USA, and the world at heart, this is Making a Difference, and I'm Dr. Shelton Smith. It's my wonderful joy today to say welcome and to encourage you to just hang with us here for the next little bit. We're going to have the second part of that message we started yesterday on making your success good success. And I think you're going to be blessed and helped by what I have to give to you. Now, let me remind you that this weekend on Sunday, I'll be at the Bible Baptist Church in Radcliffe, Kentucky. That's there in the Fort Knox area. And I'll be there Sunday morning and Sunday night. And then Monday, Tuesday, and Wednesday, I will be over in Lexington, Kentucky at the Clay's Mill Baptist Church for the Church Growth Conference. So I hope if you're anywhere in that part of the country or if you're going to those meetings, then I'll look forward to seeing you there. That's coming up this weekend and first of next week as well. So let's get right into the message now, and I trust this will be a help. This is part two of the message I preached a while back entitled Making Your Success Good Success.
1: I had two meetings back-to-back, two different churches in New York City. And on one of the days that I was there, I said to the pastor, I said, I'd like to do two things today. We did not have a day meeting. I said, there's two things I'd like to do. I'd like to go down to Ground Zero. I'd not been there since the towers came down. And I said, I'd like to go down to Ground Zero if we could do that. And he said, no problem, we can do that. And we did. And then I said, I'd like to go over to Brooklyn, just across the river into Brooklyn. He said, what do you want to do over there? I said, let's just go to Ground Zero, and then I'll fill you in on the rest of the way. Having a bent for history and things as I've had for a lot of years, and having an interest not only in the political people in the country, but some of the great servants of God, I've tried to just retrace the steps of some of them. And there is buried in the Greenwood Cemetery, which is an enormous cemetery, I think the largest cemetery that I've ever been in my life, in the city of Brooklyn, there's buried in that cemetery a singer by the name of Ira Sankey. You've been there. And Ira Sankey was Dwight L. Moody's song leader. He was the singer that was so mildly used in all of those meetings with Moody in the 1850s and 60s and 70s and 80s. And we went to his gravesite and found it there in that cemetery. The other person that's buried in that cemetery is A.T. Pearson. And I went to Sankey's grave, and I thought about the story that came out of the Sharpsburg battlefield. One night in the battle of that Civil War, Ira Sankey stood up before a campfire, and there was a number of soldiers gathered around the campfire, and he stood up and began to sing one of the great gospel hymns. Years later, in one of the great meetings, nobody who knew who Sankey was at that time, but years later, in one of Moody's meetings, there was a man came up to him, and he said, "Are you?" He said, "That voice." He said, "Are you the man on a night in 1862, you were at Sharpsburg in Maryland, and you stood up before a campfire, and you sang a great song," and he mentioned the name of the song, and Ira Sankey said, "I am that man." And the man said, "I was off out in the way," and he said, I had laid there in the bushes for a while, and he said, "I had my rifle trained on that encampment," and he said, "I was waiting for somebody to rise up in the light of the fire," and he said, "When you stood up," he said, "I had you in my rifle sights." But he said, "You began to sing that great song, and God melted my heart." And he said, "I put the rifle down." And as a result of Sankey's life being spared, he went on for the next 30 years or more and was greatly and mightily used of God. And I stood there along with Pastor Montoro, one of my preacher boys that I was preaching for. And I stood there at that gravesite, and we tried to sing together just off the top of our heads, "Someone is praying for you." That great piece that Sankey used so mightily in those meetings. He's dead and in heaven now, but oh my, the stories that come out of those dear men, many of whom the names now hardly even resonate with any, even a Christian audience. But men mightily used of God, men with great, great fervor for God. And listen, they lived, they served, and they died. And over that tombstone, it would be well to have written, "Good success. Good success." Just every little once in a while, there'll be a preacher come to Murfreesboro. And we have people come every day to visit the Sword and tour the facilities. And just every once in a while, there'll be a preacher or somebody who'll say, "Now, where's Dr. John Rice buried?" And I will say to him, "Well, he's buried at the Bill Rice Ranch, just 7 miles out the highway here. If you'd like to go out there, I'll drive you out there." I like to go out there myself, and every once in a while it's just nice to take somebody else on a tour. And I've been out there, I don't know, through the years, numbers of times. Park the car and walk up that little blacktop path. Walk up there, and I'll say, "Now that's where Dr. Mrs. Rice are buried, and Dr. Bill Rice is buried there, and their brother Joe Rice is buried there, and Ray Hart's buried there, and others are buried there. People that we know and love. In fact, that little plot of ground, there's so many good servants of God there. Sweet, wonderful stories, how they served and walked." I've just leafed back through the old copies of the Sword that we have bound volumes of. And time after time, when Dr. Rice would take a position on something, he would take a stand on something, and half the world would get mad. But he just kept plowing. Just kept plowing. And I go out there every now and then, and I'm just reminded there were some people who stood when standing needed to be done. Now then, there's some of us still on our feet. I'm not talking about the preachers. I'm talking about all of us. All of us. Listen, if you're in a church where you have a preacher who's got backbone and who stands up and who preaches the Bible faithfully and who goes soul winning and who's trying to do right and has standards in the church, you ought to stand with him, amen. And all of us. And as we do, good success is the thing that comes. You say, what is it to succeed as God would define it? I'll tell you how I feel about it. Good success is just discovering the will of God and doing it. That's good success. My son was growing up. Different people asked him, they said, "You're going to be a preacher? You're going to be a preacher? You're going to be a preacher?" He kept saying to me, "Daddy, I don't believe God's called me to preach. I don't believe God's called me to preach." I kept saying to him, I said, "Son, you know, the big thing is not whether God calls you to preach or not, but it's for you to find the will of God for your life and do it. That's the big thing. And if you find the will of God for your life, whatever that is, you can't improve on that." Now, a lot of people miss good success. They do not have what is here. And let me suggest to you here just a few little simple reasons why. One, people forget who God is. There's probably no greater problem in America than people having forgotten the fear of God. We act as though God is an absentee landlord, and we can just go about doing whatever we please, and everything's going to be okay. We must not forget who God is. We forget who God is, good success is going to be out the door. In the second place, a lot of people lose sight of Jesus. You know, we get saved, we join the church, and we get busy in all of our activities, and if we're not careful, we will have gone months and months and months, and we just don't have that warm, rich flow of things happening because that we do not have our eyes focused on the Savior the way they ought to be. Every single morning that you live and breathe, you need to get up, put your feet on the floor, and before you start doing other stuff, you need to just announce to heaven that you're there and you just want a little attention, amen. I mentioned about doing these little sermons to the Sword staff. We go to work at 7 o'clock. But I decided when I got there that I wouldn't preach stuff I'd preached before. I wouldn't pull stuff out of the bin and preach to them. I said, "Lord, I'm going to go in just a little bit early, 30, 45 minutes early, and I'm going to open my Bible and start reading and just see if I can get something. And Lord, by 7 o'clock every morning, if it's all right, I'd like to have something to tell them." And I haven't gotten to 7 o'clock yet that I didn't have something to tell them. And I'm not bragging on me. I'm bragging on God. Just staying close to the Lord, staying warm. Listen, when you open the Bible, I began reading the Bible through when I was about a teenage boy. My pastor said, "Everybody ought to read the Bible through." I said, "I'll try it, see if I can do it." Boy, I found out the more I read the Bible, the more excited I got. Never turns dull. Never is it stale. Always it's fresh. Keep your sight of Jesus all the time. Some folks miss good success because they forget who God is. They lose sight of Jesus. They stop reading the roadmap. Stop reading the roadmap. A lot of folks get adrift in their Christian life because they stop reading the roadmap that God's given us. They stop reading it. And number four, a lot of Christians lose their song. A lot of Christians lose their song. Preacher and I were talking about that today, about keeping perspective and just keeping our heart. Stuff goes crazy and stuff goes wrong. Don't let it put acid in your soul. Just get up every morning. Every day with Jesus is sweeter than the day before. I mean, get it in your heart, get it in your soul. Let it ring, let it echo in there. Don't lose your song. You say, man, stuff's going wrong in my life. Keep singing the sweet songs of Zion. Let it ring, let it resonate in your heart and soul. And number five, a lot of us fail at keeping this good success working like it should because of the feeding of the flesh. The feeding of the flesh. Folks, listen to me. If you want to go strong, you got to feed right. Got to feed right. You're not going to become a strong Christian eating at HBO's table. That's hell's box office, you know. You eat that garbage, and I promise you some things are going to go wrong in your life. You cannot feed the flesh and expect it not to have a dominating effect in your life. It will. So I'm a strong Christian. I can handle it. Ha, ha, ha. And it's not funny. Don't feed the flesh. You feed the flesh, good success out the window. Number six, a lot of folks miss good success because they break fellowship. You know what fellowship is? That old definition, two fellows in the same ship? Well, that's what the church is. And when we break fellowship, we are starting to be on the edge, and we're going to lose the edge of the good success God wants us to have. I don't think I can do what God wants me to do without having fellowship with people like Raymond Barber, Lonnie Moore, and a lot of you. You say, now you're just talking, you're just preaching now. No, I'm telling you what's my honest heart. I need what you do for me by being my friend, being my example, just being there. Sometime it's important to just have somebody standing beside you. Don't you ever need that? Why, sure we do. Sure we do. And good success is often lost because somebody is out in the arena fighting the battle, trying to serve God, and all at once they get ticked because they put down blue carpet. So they say, huh. And they walk away. They walk away because they didn't know that the carpet's supposed to be green or red or yellow or pink. Blue carpet. Who ever heard of putting down blue carpet, preacher? And they get mad and leave the church over something. Break fellowship. And I'm telling you, when that happens, you're breaking one of the links in the chain. Fight it. I don't care what the devil tries to tell you. Fight it. Fight it. Fight it. Don't let him intimidate you.
0: 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Let me remind you, our Sword of the Lord Men's Conference is coming November 6 and 7. You can go to the Sword of the Lord website, check out the details on that. But guys, we look forward to seeing you here. And in the same time, here's the contact information in case you want to get in touch sometime. 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Do have a great grand weekend ahead and a blessed rest of this day. And goodbye for now.

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2: Hello, this is David Snyder, President of Baptist International Missions Incorporated, welcoming you to today's broadcast of Moments for Missions under the direction of our Vice President, Dr. J.B. Godfrey.
3: Paul and Sarah Johnson and their family are back on furlough right now from Japan, and they spent a good number of years over there. And when our missionaries are on furlough, they come by here if they're in the area around BIMI. They come by and meet with us, and we call it a PCM or personnel committee meeting, but they just sit down and tell us what God has been doing in their last term on the mission field, and we pray for them, and if the kids are there, we give them a little money to get some ice cream. Anyway, we love our missionaries, and we love hearing from them. So this story that I'm going to share from Brother Johnson, I just heard personally in recent days, but he starts his letter by saying this: it's almost finished. After 3 years of planning, meetings, paperwork, and construction, I'm happy to report that our new church auditorium is finished. Construction started in mid-March and was completed in just under 4 months. We held our opening service on July the 12th, and the following day, our family boarded a plane, traveled back to America for furlough. We're so thankful that God allowed the building to be completed before our departure. Although we encountered the normal issues and challenges that come with a construction project, we're thankful that each one was resolved and the building was completed in such a timely manner. Can I just break in here and add, for that to happen in Japan is amazing. There are very few churches to start with, and most of them do not own a building. And if they do, it usually doesn't look like a church building. Anyway, back to Brother Johnson's news. Several people have told us that it's the most beautiful church building in Aomori, and we agree. We're overwhelmed with gratitude to God for the way He provided and led throughout this building program. By the way, Aomori is the city they work in Japan. It's up on the northern end of the island of Honshu. That's the same island that where you find Tokyo, way to the south. But God's blessing them there. Now, Brother Johnson says we still need to install the air conditioning units and the boiler, but that work must wait until after the final inspection that takes place in August. Please pray that the building would pass that inspection without any problems so we can complete these projects. Now, although construction has been our main focus for the past few months, we continued our outreach efforts as well. Near the end of June, we held our annual church barbecue. We invited all the carpenters and construction workers, along with many friends and contacts, and we were thankful to have more than 40 people attend. And again, I have to add, in Japan, that's great because most people don't want to be around the Christians there. But 40 people attended. Pastor Masuda from Grace Kobe Baptist Church was our guest speaker and gave a very clear presentation of the gospel. And after the barbecue, we invited everyone into the new auditorium for a first look and held a short service to honor the workers. And during the service, Pastor Masuda once again shared the gospel with everyone present. Please pray that the seeds of the gospel planted that day will take root and grow in the hearts of all those who heard. Now, following the barbecue, Pastor Masuda and I had the opportunity to speak with a lady who had been faithful attending the church for the past 6 months, but who had not yet made a profession of faith. And she has many questions and is thinking deeply about the gospel, but she's not ready yet to place her faith in Christ. Would you please pray for this dear lady and ask the Holy Spirit to continue working in her heart? Now, I've already mentioned the Johnsons are on furlough and will be here until December 1. Pray for them as they travel and as they report back to their supporting churches and as they get ready to go back to Japan.
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1: Today I'm concluding the discussion of the topic, the purpose of discipline. All week long I've stressed the twofold purpose of discipline, punishment and instruction. To this end, then, let me point out today that a permissive approach to the rearing of children cannot accomplish either of these goals adequately. Permissiveness leads to inconsistent and weak discipline, and these do not properly communicate God's standards to your child. Rather, they lead the child to develop a weak character without the self-control that he needs to effectively serve the Lord. The book of Proverbs comments on permissiveness. In Proverbs 29:15, we read that the rod and reproof give wisdom, but a child left to himself bringeth his mother to shame. Here's the picture of a mother who doesn't want to be bothered with her child. She doesn't want to take the time to supervise and guide her child's activities, so she permissively allows him to determine freely his own choices by sending him away, outside where she can't see him. And left to himself, the child's sinful nature quickly leads him to follow a way of action that, eventually, will bring him to shame his parents. William McCain, in commenting on this passage, aptly comments, "Apparently free as the wind, he is, in fact, abandoned to the chaos of destructive impulses whose slave he is, and he will bring shame upon his mother." This is why Oswald Hoffman, writing in The Crime Against Children, calls permissiveness a crime committed by parents against their children. J. Allen Peterson, editor of the book The Marriage Affair, calls permissiveness unworkable and devastating. These men realize that a permissive philosophy must inevitably produce wrong results in the life of a child. I realize that not everyone is against permissiveness. There are some modern secular educators who think that permissiveness is desirable. For instance, Harold Tuttle, in his book So Discipline Baffles You, says the significance of democracy must be confused and foggy until such words as authority and obedience are defined in terms of loyalty to the good of society. This does not imply that obedience has no place in a free world. It is rather an affirmation that obedience is not intrinsically a virtue. Obedience is a convenience. Obedience is not a permanent virtue in the socially motivated citizen. David Mace, author of the book The Church Looks at Family Life, says that to bring children up to fit into a structured society, of course you must break their will and teach them obedience. But if you are bringing up children to live in a democratic society with almost unlimited freedom and choice, with the unlimited right to move up and down the social scale and do all the things that other people are doing in our culture, if you train them to be obedient and resigned, you will make them incapable of functioning in that sort of society. These men represent those educators who believe that authoritative parents stifle the development of the child's character. Since you make your child's choices for him, he cannot learn to weigh adequately the options and consequences of his decisions. He'll grow up without the ability to contribute to society. What poppycock! What unadulterated hogwash! Who are we to set man's wisdom, if we can call it that, as the final authority and to set the Bible aside? When God has clearly spoken in His Word, teaching parents that they should provide their children with authoritative direction, we cannot ignore this guidance. Within an overall framework of love, we discipline our children for their ultimate good. And as we are consistent, our children will acquire the standards for godly living that is the purpose of wise discipline.
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1: This is Pastor Darrell Cox, pastor of the Trinity Baptist Church in Mocksville, North Carolina. We're so glad that you've tuned in to our program today, and we hope that you'll stay tuned for the next 15 minutes. We'll have a word of prayer, then a song, then a sermon from the Word of God. And again, let me say thank you for tuning in to our program today. Heavenly Father, use the broadcast today to be a help and encouragement. And then, Lord, may somebody who's, today listening in that's not even saved, may they hear this broadcast and may they realize that they're a sinner and that Christ died for all sinners on the cross of Calvary, was buried and risen again, that they might trust Christ by faith and believe upon him today and be saved. Lord, strengthen others that are listening in today, whatever need they have. They help them with their burdens, their sicknesses, and strengthen them today. Help those that are straying today to get right with God. We'll thank you for what you do. We ask it in the name of Jesus, the name above every name. And for his sake, we pray. Amen. Thank you for listening to the broadcast today. This is Brother Cox speaking to you from the radio room here at the church. And we want to give you an invitation this coming Lord's Day, if you don't have a home church where you're a member, that you'd come and visit us. Any or all of our services. Our next scheduled service is Sunday school, 10 o'clock Sunday morning here at Trinity Baptist Church, and classes for all ages from the nurseries up through the adult classes. And then at 11 o'clock, our morning service, 7 o'clock on Sunday evening. And so Trinity Baptist Church is an old-fashioned independent Baptist church located in Davie County, North Carolina, at 2722 Highway 601 South, Mocksville, North Carolina, 27028. Now, our Spanish-speaking services is at 11 o'clock on Sunday morning, and also it's the same address. They meet in our old auditorium next door. And so if you know Spanish-speaking people only that they don't speak English and you'd like to point them our direction, we'd appreciate that. And thank you for listening to the broadcast today. Now, I want to play a song for you on the radio broadcast, and then I'll be back in Jeremiah 33 and verse number 3.

Jeremiah chapter number 33, verse 3, call unto me, and I'll answer thee, and show thee great and mighty things which thou knowest not. One of the great prayer promises of the Bible. How can you beat that? And how simple could that be that anybody could understand that? Call unto me, and I'll answer thee. And then I'll show you great and mighty things which thou knowest not. In other words, I'll show you things that'll just, you'll just stand back in amazement. He'll show you things that you didn't realize could even take place. But God's ability

proper treatment of our spouse. 1 Peter 3, 1 through 13. And verse 7 and 12 in that chapter are the key verses you need to look. Now, let me give you something else. Have a pattern. We need a pattern to pray. In Matthew chapter number 6, I'm going to use some verses here about prayer. And Jesus talks about prayer in verse number 5. He said, when thou prayest, be not as the hypocrites, for they love to pray. He said, but they like to pray standing in the synagogues and in the corners of the streets, that they may be seen of men. Verily I say unto you, they have their reward. But when thou prayest, enter into thy closet, and when thou hast shut the door, pray to thy Father which is in secret, and thy Father which is in secret shall reward thee openly. But when you pray, use not vain repetitions as the heathen, for they think they shall be heard for their much speaking. And then he said, be not ye therefore like unto them, for your Father knoweth what things ye have need of before ye ask him. Now, here's what he says in verse 9. After this manner, therefore, pray ye. Okay, so he said, here's the way. Here's you a model. Here's you a way to go. First of all, our Father. Pray to the Father. Our Father, which art in heaven. Now, we ought to say, Father, and so, which art in heaven. And then the next thing, realize the sacredness of his name. Well, we know it's Jehovah God, but it's also, we're going to the Father through the name of the Lord Jesus Christ. He's the key. He's the one in whose name that we pray. And it's a holy name. Hallowed be thy name, a holy name. Thy kingdom come. Thy kingdom come. We ought to be praying for his kingdom to come. You know, we ought to be praying for the second coming of Christ. We ought to pray for that. John prayed that when he closed out the book of the Revelations. Even so come, Lord Jesus. Well, here it is. Thy kingdom come. He's praying it right here. And he said, thy will be done. We ought to pray, God, your will be done when we pray. We ought to pray, Lord, your will be done in earth as it is in heaven. So we ought to be praying, God, what you do for us down here. Lord, let it be just like it is in heaven. Let it be the will of God. Let everything we pray. And by the way, we learned that from Jesus in Luke 22:42. Not my will, but thine be done. And then he said, give us this day our daily bread. Now, you know something? He said, give us this day. Prayer ought to be a daily thing. And praying ought to be a daily thing, because he said, give us this day. Well, tomorrow, it's going to be a different day. So we ought to go this day, this day, this day. What are you praying about this day? Give us this day our daily bread. Well, you said, well, I got bread at home in the refrigerator. Well, thank God for it. But, you know, there may be something else, I think, whatever it is you need today. You know, you ought to pray for forgiveness today. You ought to pray for power today. You ought to pray for compassion today. You ought to pray for wisdom today. You ought to pray for forgiveness today. There's a lot of things we ought to pray for daily there. And then, then he said, and forgive us our debts as we forgive our debtors. Now, the next thing is we ought to pray for forgiveness as we forgive others. So you see, if we don't, he tells us down in verse 14, for if ye forgive men their trespasses, your heavenly Father will also forgive you. But verse 15 says, but if ye forgive not men their trespasses, neither will your Father forgive your trespasses. So there you see, there again, getting back to clearing the way and keeping the path cleaned out so you can pray, that we cannot have things in our life, grudges, unforgiveness, and all that kind of stuff, and bitterness. We need to clear all that out. And I'm just telling you right now, unless we do, our prayer life is not going to come to anything. So we ought to do that. And then lead us not into temptation, but deliver us from evil. Lord, today, guide my path, in other words, and

0: deliver me from evil. Lord, help me to not fall into wanting to hurt anybody. Or, Lord, help me to not fall into sin. Deliver me today. For thine is the kingdom and the power and the glory forever. Then he said, amen. So right there is a pattern for some things you can pray for. And by the way, 6th chapter of Matthew, that's what this is a pattern for prayer. It is not the Lord's Prayer. You say, how do you know it's not the Lord's Prayer? Well, one way I know it's not the Lord's Prayer is when he said, forgive us of our debts or our sins or our trespasses. Jesus doesn't have any trespasses. Jesus doesn't have any sins. Jesus doesn't have any debts. The debt he paid on the cross of Calvary was my debt. Jesus doesn't have any debts. He doesn't have any sin. He has no blemishes. He has nothing in his life to ever ask forgiveness for, but you do and I do. Now, let me real quick close out this message. The next thing you need, if you have an effective prayer life, is a prayer list. Get you a prayer list. Make it out. Have you a list? Lost people you're praying for the needs of others, praying for different things, praying for our president, those in authority. I don't have time to finish all this, but have you a prayer list, and that way you can stay on track in your praying. Thank you for listening. This is Brother Darrell Cox saying so long, and may God bless you. Until next time is our prayer.
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1: Hello, boys and girls. This is Mr. Bill. Welcome to the Children's Gospel Hour.

ever bowed down before another human being and worship them? What if one of your friends said, I want all my friends to bow down and worship me and give me great honor right now. Get down on your face and worship me. Would you do it? You say, Mr. Bill, I wouldn't do that for anybody at all. Boy, I'll tell you what. And yet, we see Muslims, they bow down. Not only do they bow down to their God, they bow down to a lot of things. And, you know, you see leaders being bowed down before, right? Now, today in our story, we're going to see where Nebuchadnezzar wanted to be bowed down to. And you know what? They did. And why in the world would they do that? Now, some of you already know the answer, but we're going to talk about that today. Well, Nebuchadnezzar, the king, remember he was the image of gold from our last lesson. He was very, very important. Ah, yes, the image of gold, see, and then the next one was silver, and then, so he's gold. That means he's top. Well, 20 years after this, he decides to build a great statue. And guess what he made it out of? Gold. Maybe it was plated gold, which means it was, you know, something inside like a wooden frame that looked like him and then covered with gold. It was made to look just like him. And so he gets it all built up. I wonder if people came to watch. Maybe they allowed them. Maybe they didn't. But anyhow, they got it all done. It was 60 foot high. Yeah, 60 foot high, and it was 6 cubits, or about 9 foot around. This was one big old statue. And so Nebuchadnezzar, after he gets it all built up there in the plain of Dura, he calls together the princes, the governors, the captains, the judges, the treasurers, the counselors, the sheriffs, and all the rulers of the province to come and to the dedication. Now, did you notice? He didn't invite all the people to come. It was just the leaders, just all his officials. So he gets them all there, and he then says, through a herald, an herald cried aloud, to you it is commanded, O people, nations, and languages, that at what time you hear the sound of the cornet, flute, harp, sackbut, dulcimer, psaltery, all kinds of music, ye fall down and worship the golden image that Nebuchadnezzar, the king, has set up. Yeah, here it is. You're going to worship this. And in essence, he was saying, I'm God. Now, it is possible he had a nice goal. Not so much that he be worshipped, but that the worship in the whole land would be unified. Not everybody worshiping this God, that God, the other God, because there were a whole lot of gods. After all, he's conquering all these peoples, and they're coming into his kingdom with all their gods and everything else. They certainly are going to leave their gods at home. And so one's going to worship. They had this day to worship, that day to worship, and it was all confusing. He says, you know what, we're going to unify this. And maybe somebody told him that he ought to do this. And so they get it all set up, and he tells them all to bow down. Now, again, let's go back to my principle. Do you think you would enjoy this? Would you enjoy bowing down to him? Probably not. We as Americans just don't do that, even though other countries it's kind of more normal, I guess. But it would seem to me it would be just going against the grain to bow down. But do you know why they did bow down? Willingly? Well, I say willingly. He says, whoso falleth not down and worshipeth shall the same hour be cast into the midst of a burning fiery furnace. Oh, yes. So why did they bow down? Because they love Nebuchadnezzar. No. He said, you're going to throw in that furnace, you're going to die. We don't want to die, you bow down. See, it was very simple. And do you know that's the principle today in many people? The emperor, their leader, in some countries, the president. Yeah, I'm not talking about any specific country here, but just certain leaders demand worship. They demand when you come into their presence, you bow down, you go low, and everything else. Now, again, America, we don't do that. We don't like doing that. It's against our grain, and I would suspect it's against everybody's grain. But, hey, if the guy's making you do it, and you're going to be punished if you don't, particularly whipped or put to death in this case, you know, you better bow down. But did you know there's other reasons why people bow down to leaders? Why they almost worship in America? We're not quite like that, like to fall down and grovel like that. But we will just honor and vote for people because they promise us something. Oh, yeah, that's another reason people will
in essence, bow down because the leader says, you follow me, vote for me, I will give you this, I will give you that. Hey, listen, everybody likes the idea of Santa Claus, you know, and I know there's no Santa Claus, but I mean, everybody likes the idea because Santa Claus gives you something for nothing, you think. Yeah. And so this leader, he says, if you'll follow me, bow down to me, give me great honor by putting me up and not saying bad things about me, I'll give you lots of stuff. And so people do. They bow down. Well, anyhow, he gets this done. The music plays. And guess what? Everybody bowed down. Well, not quite everybody. Ah, yes. There were some people, three to be exact, who were rather conspicuous, which means everybody could see it if they were looking. I mean, not everybody was looking. Most people had their faces in the ground, in the dirt, and they're just bowing down because they don't want to go in the burning fiery furnace. But somebody was looking. And I guess it was some leaders who thought these men might not bow down. And it was Shadrach, Meshach, and Abednego who were not bowing down. And the ones who saw them were likely the ones that they had replaced when they were made leaders. Nobody likes to be replaced. Hey, if there's anything we don't like to do is not worship somebody, not bow down, but we certainly don't want them taking our position and job. And Shadrach, Meshach, and Abednego had not taken their jobs, but had been given their jobs. Yeah, they hadn't gone up there and said, give us those jobs. They just, Daniel said, put my three friends in great, good place, and Nebuchadnezzar had done it. And I'm sure somebody was replaced. And so whoever it was, they saw they weren't bowed down. And they, as quickly as they could, they bowed their way over to Nebuchadnezzar and said, Nebuchadnezzar, did you know there's somebody not bowing down? What? What? What do you mean there's somebody not bowing down? They're not bowing down worshiping.

said, all right, maestro, strike up the band. But the three Hebrew children said, okay, do not bother doing that. Mm-mm. We are not going to bow down. Hey, if it be so that our God, whom we serve, will deliver us, that'd be great. If not, if we die in that furnace, be it known, O king, that we will be delivered from thine hand. We will not serve your gods. We will not bow down. The king was so angry, he commanded them to heat the furnace to 7 times hotter, and they got it blazing hot. And he said, all right, my top men, my top soldiers, throw them in. But, oh, king, that's too hot. I said, throw them in. And, boy, I mean, those poor guys, they had to pick them up. They tied them up so they couldn't move around in there. I don't know why they did that, but they tied them up good with their clothes, and they threw them in. And the men who threw them in died. The furnace was so hot, it just killed them. And as they threw them in, the king suddenly saw something that, oh, man, it just got to him. He stood up and he walked forward and he said, come over here, somebody. Somebody, my advisors, look in there. What do you see? O king, I see 4 men walking around in that furnace. I thought we threw 3 in. Was there a 4th? No, O king. That 4th one looks like the Son of God. Well, the king's whole attitude had changed. He came up and he said, Shadrach, Meshach, and Abednego, come forth out of that fire. And they came out. And you know what the Bible says? They were not even smelling like smoke. Wow. Totally amazing. And the king said, blessed be the God of Shadrach, Meshach, and Abednego, who has sent his angel and delivered his servants that trusted in him, have changed the king's word and yielded their bodies that they might not serve nor worship any god except their own God. I make a decree that every people, nation, language which speak anything amiss against the God of Shadrach, Meshach, and Abednego shall be cut in pieces. Their house shall be made a dunghill. There's no god that can deliver after that sort. And then the king promoted them into the kingdom. This is one of the most exciting stories in the whole Bible, right? Daniel in the lion's den, the 3 Hebrew children in the fiery furnace. Hey, why weren't they afraid? Because they knew their God was the one who was in control. If they died in that fire, they're going to heaven. If they came out of it, all right, didn't die, that's all right too. They just live on earth a little while longer. Do you fear God more than you fear people? Maybe that's why you have a hard time standing on your own 2 feet and testifying to the grace of God and the power of God, because you just in fear just bow down. You just kind of grovel before people who are mighty, bullies and things like that, instead of standing up. But you know, there's some people, they want stuff. This is why they bow down. Yes, remember that? They bow down because somebody's going to give them something. You know, Americans are bad about that. And I guess other countries, too. We want somebody to take care of us. Take care of me. Feed me. Take care of my health. Take care of this. Take care of that. And I'll do anything. I'll bow down. I'll vote for you. I'll do anything. Just take care of me. You know what? We're just as bad as all those princes and sheriffs and all. They bowed down. Thank God for Shadrach, Meshach, and Abednego who stood. Are you willing to stand? Now, maybe there's someone listening today who does not yet know Jesus Christ is your personal Savior. You've never been washed in the blood of Jesus Christ. What must you do? Come to the Lord. Tell him you're a sinner, lost and headed for hell, that you believe Jesus died and was buried and rose again to save you, and you want him to come into your heart and be your Savior. The Bible says, as many as received him, to them gave he power to become the sons of God. If you've never been saved and really want to know Jesus, why don't you ask him now to save you? Mean it from your heart. He'll save you. He promised he would. Dear Jesus, please forgive me for being a sinner. Come into my heart and save me with your blood. Amen. Did you pray that? Did you mean it with all your heart? I'd like you to call me. Yes, call me, Mr. Bill, and tell me of your decision to receive Christ as Savior. I'll be glad to help you to begin growing in our Lord Jesus Christ. The number is 1-888-882-1336. I'll repeat it. 1-888-882-1336. But there's another way you can contact us. 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
1: Once again, we say welcome aboard. It's good to be with you. This time, Brother Munn speaking, our program here called A Fisherman's 5-Minute Look at the Book. Hey, thank you for being with us this week. Ephesians chapter 5 and verse 25 has been our verse. And I've talked about the subject of I love church. And I've got to wrap it all up today, so I've got a big job. I love church. Why? What's happening across America and some other areas of, we think about the world, where there are Bible-believing Christians. Something has happened concerning their feelings concerning church. They just don't love church like they used to. Pastors saying something like this. He said, Brother Mon, they're going out the back door as fast as they come in the front door, if not faster. People are not faithful in church anymore. What's the problem? They don't love church. Why do I love church? Ephesians chapter 5, verse 25, my first point was this: husbands, love your wives, even as Christ also loved the church and gave himself for it. I ought to love what the Lord loves. What does it say Christ love? Christ also loved the church and gave himself for it. Now, I understand here, it's talking about the complete body of Christ. But also, this is the church in Ephesus. These people have been evangelized. They've come to know Christ, all dead in trespasses and sin. Now they're alive in Christ. And they meet together in this place called Ephesus, in this city. And as they met together, assembled together, that's the church. And he's addressing this church here. Here, as he writes, what is it, 6 chapters here, sends them directly to this church at Ephesus. All right, and he said this: Christ also loved the church, gave himself for it. So, I love church. Why? Because I ought to love what the Lord loves. As far as church, the assembling of God's people, my friend. Yeah, that is important, you know. Perfect? No. Was this church perfect? No. No church exactly perfect, because we are part of it. Yeah, no, that's just people. We think about outside the grace of God, you know, we'd all be lost, you know. And our ways are unusual and peculiar, you know. But I ought to love what the Lord loves. As far as me, the Fisherman Baptist Church in the port of Bon Secours, I love this place. I love this place because I think the Lord loves this place. We took this place and dedicated it to the Lord. We have 20 acres right on the Bon Secours River. Now, it's not 20 acres wide. Now, we only have a few hundred feet wide as far as the river is concerned. And then deep. This is a special place. Why? I've invested there. Why do you love the church? I love it because the Lord loves it. Why? Because it's a special place. Why? Because there's some special people there. Why? Why do I love church? Well, I guess I could say something like this. Let me insert this real quick, because I love music. You said music, Brother Mon? You know, as far as music is concerned, music, now that's a big subject right now. But I'm very conservative when it comes to music. I like taking the old songs that's filled with doctrine, and I like to sing those, my friend, in a triumphant way. I like to sing those songs with joy, you know, in the sense of not dragging them, you know. And as far as life is concerned, not necessarily get into some of the newer music. Some of the newer music, you know, it's just so shallow to me, because there's just little to no doctrinal value to those. So I'm very conservative in music. I love music. And when it comes to our church services, wow, we have some good music in our church. And we sing songs like And Can It Be? We sing, of course, we think about the Christian's national anthem, Amazing Grace. And we sing it to where the amazing grace of God just begins as we sing it, just possesses us as we think about the power of such a song, Amazing Grace, how sweet the sound that saved old wretch just like me. But I love to meet together to sing, you know, and to rejoice and to hear special music. But most of all, love the church. Always to love the Word of God. David's statement there. What is it? Psalm 119, verse 97, 113, 163, 165. He said, I love thy law. I love to have the word of God ministered to me. And we have different speakers in here from time to time. You say, well, Brother Munn, don't you do this week? But just to sit and listen to the word of God. No matter the type of speaker that's there, something in that book will jump off the page at me if I sit and listen attentively. I love the Word of God. I love to hear it taught. I love to hear it preached. I love the church. Why? Because I love the Lord. I love the place. I love the people. I love the music. I love the Word of God, As far as church, I love church. I wish I could challenge you to do the same. Ask God for a good Bible-believing church. Get in that place. Ask God to give you love. Until next week, Fisher Mund, saying goodbye.

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0: You're listening to the Living by Faith broadcast. Faith Baptist Church in Bourbonnais, Illinois is excited to bring you this program hosted by Dr. Terry Angel. As you listen to the preaching of God's Word today, please allow it to speak to your heart as Dr. Angel brings the message.
1: Device down and turn off the monitor and use some personal time to be a blessing to somebody. Don't be like the butler, just forgetting those who were good to you along the way. I've told this story before. We got ready to build this auditorium. This before it was remodeled when we first built back in the year 2000, and we were going to break ground. I think it was February 2000, and it was a Tuesday night. And we had had the groundbreaking service on Sunday, and we had gone out here, somewhere on this property where the grass was, stuck the shovel in the ground, and Tim Stewart and Jeff Jarvis, and I think the mayor was here. There's a picture of it out here, I think. And we broke the ground, and that was on a Sunday, and I think it was Tuesday, or I think Wednesday or so, that the machines were coming to move dirt, and the building program was going to get started. I'd never been through one. Mark Morgan and I built a hut in the woods when we were boys. That's the only thing in my life I'd ever built. Okay, I think I built some kind of makeshift chicken coop when we lived in Washington in town. Didn't I, Joe? Your favorite story. And had chickens in a residential neighborhood in the town of Washington, Iowa. And I didn't know they were roosters. So they were crowing every morning at the break of dawn in the residential neighborhood. Rawr, rawr, you know, everybody's thinking, oh, brother. And then they get out, and my wife comes home, and the chickens are running all over the neighborhood. So even the chicken coop I built didn't do very good. Didn't last at all. But so this was the first thing, and to oversee a building program. And I had heard so many horror stories about building programs and church splits, and they get half done and it doesn't get finished. And I'm thinking, oh, good night, Lord help us. And it was a Tuesday night, and I went out visiting, and we were odd that night, so I was by myself. And I had been to Limestone to make a visit, and I was coming out of Limestone, south on that road toward 17. I remember it so vividly. I was crossing those railroad tracks, and my mind was on this. And I just prayed, Lord, please, would you please help me? Would you please let me know that you're in all this? God, just let me know that you're in it. It's going to be okay. Next morning, I came to the office, and I forget which secretary. Phone rang, and one of the secretaries buzzed in my office and said, there's a Cloyd Helton on the phone for you. Cloyd Helton. This was the year 2000. 1976. I met Cloyd Helton, freshman at Bible College. He's from Texas. He's a division leader. And Brother Vineyard puts me in his division because in those days, you didn't have a say. Brother Vineyard was in charge. You're over here, and you're over here, and you go here. And yes, sir. Ex-Green Beret, you don't argue with that, right? So I'm in Cloyd Helton's division, and I meet Cloyd Helton. I think it was polio that he had as a child. I forget he had a prosthetic foot, and he had his leg was bad, and so he went on crutches from his waist down. He looked like pencils from his waist up. His dad owned a huge ranch in Texas, and Cloyd worked on that ranch, and he was muscular from the waist up. He was built from the waist down. He was like sticks, and that guy was my division leader, and our bus routes bordered each other. And so we rode together a lot, me and him and Jim Blaylock. And Cloyd was such an example. You talk about a guy get out there on Saturday with those crutches and go visit that bus route and climb up steps in those apartment buildings with those crutches and make visits and preach to us on Saturday and encourage us. And since we rode together, we just got real close. Well, that summer, that was that freshman year, that summer, Cloyd's dad died suddenly. And his mom still had the ranch. And so Cloyd went home to help his mother with the farm, with the ranch there in Texas. And I never saw him after that. That was 1977 was the last time I'd seen him. And here it is, 2000, February of 2000, and Cloyd Helton's on the phone. I picked it up and I said, Cloyd, how in the world? How are you? He said, "Oh, I'm doing good, just down here in Texas." He was not even a Baptist. He was like, forget exactly what he was, but he became principal of a Christian school. And so he told me about the Christian school and everything, and he said, "What are you doing?" I told him about being out in Iowa and told him about being here. And he said, "Well, what's going on at the church?" And I said, "Well, it's interesting you should ask. We're just starting a building program. And, man, I've heard horror stories, splits, no money, people quit giving, thing never gets accomplished." And I said, it's my first time to ever do it. And I just got quiet. I never will forget. He said, "Well, if it was easy, everybody'd be doing it. You can handle it. God will be with you." I can't tell you what that did for a pastor going in to a building program the very first time from 1977 to 2000. He took some personal time to reach out and just call and say, "Whatever you're doing, God will be with you." Folks, it doesn't hurt to remember people in your past. That Sunday school teacher you had when you were a fourth grade boy, a teen director, maybe the bus driver. Every time you stepped up on the bus driver said, "Hey, good morning," and called your name. Doesn't hurt to remember people like that. And we get, and I'm preaching to myself tonight. We get so busy. We're like the butler. And we have personal time. I can't do it when I'm on the clock. So personal time has to be set aside to reach out. But what a blessing we can be. Cloyd Helton was no butler. He was no butler. He didn't forget people. Number three, when someone remembers you, remember someone else. You know the blessing of being remembered. Share the blessing. Don't be a reservoir. A reservoir just gathers water. Be a channel. A channel takes water in and then sends it out. And that's how blessings ought to be. When somebody is a blessing to me, it ought to remind me to turn around and be a blessing to somebody else. When somebody is a blessing to you, don't just be a reservoir of God's blessings and His goodness through other people. Always be a channel. Someone will thank me for something that I did as a pastor that maybe touched their life. And you know what that reminds me to do? My phone out. Call there, Preacher Brown. And call Larry Brown and say to Larry Brown, "I appreciate you. Let me work for you and being my preacher for 10 years and taking care of my family and really teaching my wife the Bible when she was 14. I did that just within the last 2 weeks. I reached out to him. I never know where

0: learn tonight from a man who forgot for two full years until he finally, oh yeah, there's a Hebrew boy down in that prison. He interpreted my dream. And here came Joseph. Don't be like the butler. Who is it? Who is it in your past? Maybe it's been 20 years, 15 years. But somebody helped you along the way. Don't forget that person. Let's pray. Father, I pray that you'll take us.
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National Weather Service in Indianapolis has issued a severe thunderstorm warning for northeastern Knox County, northwestern Daviess County, until 6 p.m. Eastern Daylight Time. At 5:08 p.m. Eastern Daylight Time, a severe thunderstorm was located near Washington, or 18 miles north of Petersburg, moving east at 10 miles per hour. Expected hazards include 60 miles per hour wind gusts and penny-sized hail. This is a radar-indicated threat. The following impacts are expected. Expect damage to roofs, siding, and trees. Locations impacted include Washington, Bicknell, Plainville, Montgomery, and Edwardsport. For your protection, move to an interior room on the lowest floor of a building. Repeating, a severe thunderstorm warning has been issued until 6 p.m. Eastern Daylight Time for the following counties in Indiana, Daviess, and Knox.

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0: We are looking at the importance and the unity of the members of the body, how all the different individual members come together in unity to make one body, the body of Christ, under their head, which is Christ. Okay? For the body is not one member, but many. And he says in verse 15 that the foot shall say, because I am not the hand, I am not of the body. Is it therefore not of the body? He says, look, if I'm a foot, I'm not a hand, so I don't belong to the body. No, a foot belongs on a body. And if the ear shall say, because I am not the eye, I am not of the body. What's a body without an ear just because it's not an eyeball? We need both. Is it therefore not of the body? Okay. If the whole body were an eye, where were the hearing? If the whole were hearing, where were the smelling? But now hath God set the members, every one of them in the body, as it hath pleased him. Okay. Wonderful verses here. So Paul gives us a pair of small allegories between a pair of lower members, the foot and the hand, and a set of higher members, the ear and the eye. What if the foot was jealous of the hand? The hand is certainly remarkable. It is composed of nearly one-fourth of all the bones of the entire human body. 8 in the wrist, 5 in the palm, 14 in the fingers and the thumb. The hand has thousands of nerve endings per square inch, the most heavily concentrated in the fingertips. Two of the largest spaces in the motor cortex of the brain are related with the hands. The joints of the average finger are extended and flexed over 25 million times in a lifetime, rarely ever experiencing any fatigue. The hands have the ability to read Braille if the eye ceases to see. They can learn to sign if the ear stops hearing. Every fingerprint is unique. No wonder the foot's jealous. The foot is jealous because it fails to recognize its own strength and great ability. The foot is comprised of 26 bones, 107 ligaments, and 19 muscles. It can balance a human being that is 6 foot tall and weighs over 200 pounds easily. And many humans today are much larger than that. Every time a foot falls, it takes a tremendous amount of jarring pressure. It bears even more when a person is running or jumping. It's estimated that the average person walks 65,000 miles in their lifetime. Now, I'm not talking about them couch potatoes that eat pizza and ding-dongs and tater tots, okay? But you get out in the rest of the world where they don't have transportation or public transportation, they walk. The same with the eye and the ear. The eye has a cornea the size of a dime that bends rays of light and assembles them into orderly patterns. The iris controls the amount of light allowed to enter into the eye. It has a small lens surrounded by minuscule but powerful muscles, and the retina covers about 1 square inch, but it contains 137 million sensitive receptor cells. 130 million of these are rod-shaped and control black and white vision. The rest are cone-shaped and control color vision. Communication is transmitted between the eye and the optic nerve to the brain and back again at speed of over 300 miles per hour. Each operation takes place in about 0.002 seconds. 0.002 of a second. No wonder the ear is jealous. Now, the ear is a marvel of creation in its own right. The outer ear is attached to the head, gathering the sounds of creation and sending them to the brain. A canal an inch long leads to the middle ear. Within the canal are many hairs and 4,000 wax glands that trap dust and other foreign matter. The eardrum picks up sound waves from a whisper to noises that break the sound barrier. A whisper moves the drum, ever so slightly, as little as a billionth of a centimeter. And on the far side of the eardrum are three tiny bones that work in harmony to amplify the sound as it moves. The amplified sound travels on into the inner ear, where it's received by the cochlea, which contains thousands of nerve cells that look like hair, individual hairs. And each hair is tuned to a single vibration that only it can identify as it wavers in a watery fluid. And this waving generates a small electrical charge that is fed through the auditory nerve to the brain. And the auditory nerve contains over 30,000 circuits. The ear not only hears, but it also controls the body's equilibrium, the ability to balance itself. The ear has no reason to be jealous. Said, preacher, I don't even understand everything you're saying. You know what? I can't tell you. I understand it all either, but I know this. I am fearfully, wonderfully made. There ain't no way that all this goes together as an act of evolution. That somebody pulled a pin on a grenade and we got this pocket watch that that a Rolex couldn't compare to. And I know that we can see the benefit of somebody else, some other member, and don't often realize our own benefits. And let me tell you, as a guy that has severe hearing loss and nerve damage, ears are very important. And Paul uses a little sarcastic humor. What if the body were just one big eyeball? We wouldn't be able to hear. What if it was just one big ear? Well, we would never know what it would be like to smell a Yankee Candle. No, God has created and assembled all the members in the way that it pleased him. He did not want a body of one member. He wanted a body with many members. And we ought to be pleased that we're part of the body, that we have a purpose and place. And the comely parts are the parts of the body that are visible and add beauty. And perhaps people don't look upon hands and feet and fingers and toes as comely or pretty, but they're worthy of the abundant honor because it's difficult to go anywhere or do anything without them. Can you imagine having hands without fingers? The fingers are worthy of great honor because of their dexterity and immense usefulness. That's why he said, if the whole body were an eye, where were the hearing? If the whole were hearing, where were the smelling? But now God has set members, every one of them in the body as it hath pleased him. And if they were all one member, where were the body? But now the members, but now are they many members, yet but one body. And the eye cannot say unto the hand, I have no need of thee, nor again the head to the feet, I have no need of you. Nay, much more those members of the body which seem to be more feeble are necessary. And those members of the body which we think to be less honorable, upon these we bestow more abundant honor. And our uncomely parts have more abundant comeliness. For our comely parts have no need, but God hath tempered the body together, having given more abundant honor to that part which lacked. You know, somebody will say, boy, you have beautiful eyes. We don't say that about other parts of the body. So I remember years ago when I was a youth pastor, we were on a bus, boys on one side, girls on the other. And there's a young boy in the church. He was about 14, 15. And there was another girl. She was about the same age. And they were sitting across from each other. And he had developed a small crush on her. And he wanted to say something to compliment her, and he didn't know what to say. And she had on flip-flops, and he said to her, you have pretty feet. Okay, that boy, he should have said, you got pretty eyes. You have beautiful hair. You know, the feet are not the comely parts. But God tempers all these members into one body. There are some members who are more comely. They're brought into view. The pastor, the evangelist, the missionary, the singer, the teacher. Other members are not seen, but greatly honored. They clean the building, mow the grass, get up early to drive the bus before and after services. And he brings us together. Many members, but one in the body of Christ. What a blessing. My time is gone for today. Join us next week as the Lord gives you opportunity. God bless you is our prayer until then.
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1: Hello, friend. This is Pastor Jerry Ross. Welcome to the Blessed Hope broadcast.

Thank you for joining us again today. We are teaching a series we've entitled Understanding Yourself. If you're going to understand yourself, then you have to understand the parts. We spent some time on understanding the body. Now we're teaching on understanding your soul. We are body, soul, and spirit. Your soul is a trinity. It's made up of the mind, the heart, and the will. Your mind produces thoughts, your heart produces emotions, and your will produces decisions. And by the way, how you think about something will determine how you feel about it, and how you feel about it will decide what you will do about it. The soul is a very important part of mankind. Your mind is the key to a healthy soul. As a man thinketh in his heart, so is he. Now, let's get into this matter of having the right thinking patterns, because how you think about something is important. That's why the Bible says this: let this mind be in you, which was also in Christ Jesus. Our ultimate goal ought to be this: reproducing the mind of Christ within ourselves. Let this mind be in you, which was also in Christ Jesus. Do you remember the Bible story of the demon-possessed maniac that Jesus found living amongst the tombs, cutting himself and terrorizing the community? What was producing these horrific actions? Satan had control of his mind. Then he met Jesus. Mark chapter 5, verse 15. And they come to Jesus and see him that was possessed with the devil and had the legion sitting and clothed and in his right mind. And they were afraid. When Jesus delivered his mind from demonic control, he was restored to a right mind. As a result, he felt differently, and when he felt differently, he acted differently. The wrong kind of emotions are produced by the wrong kind of thinking. And if you think wrong and you feel wrong, you're probably going to make pretty bad decisions. So we need to think like Christ. The goal of this preacher isn't to get you to think like Jerry Ross. I want you to think like Jesus Christ. That ought to be all of our goal. How do I learn to think like Christ? In the beginning was the Word, and the Word was with God, and the Word was God. The more that we think biblically, the more that we think like Jesus. The ultimate goal of the Christian life is to be like Jesus. If we're going to be like Jesus, we must first think like Jesus. If I think about something like Jesus would think about it, then I will feel about that thing the same way Jesus felt about it, and I will do about it what Jesus would do about it. Boy, this is good. I hope you're getting this. You may be asking, well, how can we know for sure what Jesus would think about something? How can we have the mind of Christ? Romans chapter 12. We talked about this when we studied our bodies. Romans 12:1, I beseech you, therefore, brethren, by the mercies of God, that you present your bodies a living sacrifice, holy, acceptable unto God, which is your reasonable service. And be not conformed to this world, but be ye transformed by the renewing of your mind, that ye may prove what is that good and acceptable and perfect will. There it is, the will of God. If we are going to have a healthy soul, then we have to undergo a radical transformation of the mind. Christ-like thinking is the exact opposite of worldly thinking. Remember, Jesus is the Word made flesh. We think like Christ when we think biblically. The more your mind is renewed by studying and meditating on the Scriptures, the more you will think like Jesus. Well, mercy, I love teaching this. This will help you so much, and it can transform your life. Until Monday, let's continue to look for that blessed hope and the glorious appearing of the great God and our Savior, Jesus Christ.

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3: All week long, we've been sitting at the feet of our Savior as He's teaching His disciples from the Sermon on the Mount. And the subject matter this week has been that of secret prayer. We've looked at many different things in the Bible about it this week. We're going to close out with an example of someone who prayed in secret. We mentioned him yesterday, that of Jacob. Jacob was one of those who stood out in Scripture as who was alone with God. The Bible says in Genesis 32, verse 24, "And Jacob was left alone, and there wrestled a man with him until the breaking of the day." That one Jacob was wrestling with was none other than the Lord. And what did Jacob say to God in the process of this wrestling match? He said this, "I will not let thee go except thou bless me." So several things we can learn this week about Jacob and his time alone with God. Number one, again, we've already mentioned it, but he was alone. And you know what, folks, again, if you're going to get serious about having a prayer life, you got to learn to be alone with God. Amen? And so many people in this day and age we're living in, they're afraid to be alone. There always has to be noise on. That's why for a lot of people, they never turn the television off. It's always on, always on. And they just got to have noise going. Listen to me. You ain't going to hear God speak unless you get alone, you get quiet. I think of that verse. The Bible says, "Be still and know that I am God." So you got to be alone. Jacob was alone. Second of all, we see that Jacob prayed all night. It says, "And he rose up that night." It says, "And there wrestled a man with him until the breaking of the day. And he passed over Peniel, the sun rose up on him." And again, Jacob, it was important enough to him to sacrifice something his body needed in order to spend time with God. And you know, folks, I know we can't do this every night, okay? I know our body needs sleep. But there's going to be times in your life where, you know what, you ought to sacrifice sleep to spend time with God. I think back in times in my life where I've done just that. And every time I've done so, folks, I'm telling you, God met with me in a special way. Number three, we see that Jacob pursued God. It says this, "And when he saw he prevailed not against him, he touched the hollow of his thigh. And the hollow of Jacob's thigh was out of joint, and he wrestled with him." Listen, folks, he was not going to let God alone until the Lord answered his prayer. And he pursued after God. And let me say this, folks, God is looking for people today who will simply pursue after him, have a hunger for God, and can't live unless they have that special relationship. Oh, that we would hunger for God the way Jacob did. And then we see that Jacob would not let God go. He said, "I will not let thee go except thou bless me." Again, it talks about his pursuing. And once he got locked in to the Lord, he didn't want to leave that. He wanted God to do something special in his life. And by the way, you know what? He was. Jacob was rewarded. The Bible says, "And he said, thy name shall be called no more
4: Lord Jacob, but Israel. For as a prince thou hast had power with God and with men, and hast prevailed. And folks, listen to me. God wants to reward us today. And listen, we don't pray just so we get stuff from God. Again, God is not some banker willing to write checks to us. That's not who He is. But you know what? The truth of the matter is He does want to bless us. And by the way, the blessings of God aren't always material things. Amen? But Jacob was blessed because of this relationship, this prayer relationship he had with God. And maybe more important than anything that we see from this encounter Jacob had with God was that Jacob left changed. Man, listen to these verses. As he passed over Peniel, the sun rose upon him, and he holded upon his thigh. Therefore the children of Israel eat not of the sinew, it shrank, which is upon the hollow of the thigh to this day, because he touched the hollow of Jacob's thigh in the sinew that shrank. And Jacob literally never was the same again because of his encounter with God. I'm going to tell you right now, folks, you spend time with God, something's going to change. Amen? My pastor always used to say, man, what a wise thing. He said, prayer isn't so much that we will change the mind of God as much as that God will change us. And I promise you right now, you spend time with the Lord, folks, something's going to be changed. Amen? So how about it? Have you been challenged this week to spend some time in that secret prayer with God? I sure pray that you have. Amen? Well, this, of course, is the Friday edition of the White River Broadcast. As I do every week, let me encourage you, let me exhort you to be in the Lord's house this coming Lord's Day. Amen? I promise you this. You learn to pray, you're going to want to be in church, all right? And so, Lord willing, you'll be in your place. Well, that's all for this week. We'll talk to you next. Thanks for listening to the White River Broadcast, flowing to you from the White River Baptist Church of Princeton, Indiana.
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In just a moment, we will take you to the Bethel Baptist Church Sanctuary in Linton, Indiana. 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

We're so glad you've tuned in to WYTJ Radio today. 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

0: Isn't that a wonderful song? Thank God for his blood. Amen. And again, thank you for the privilege of being here. Thank you, Brother Castle, for inviting me. Thank you for letting me come. And I've enjoyed being here. I say that everywhere I go, but I actually mean it this time. I certainly enjoyed this, and praise the Lord. Love what you're doing here. Love the spirit here. Good to see Brother Angel, Brother Ross, and just been a real blessing. Been a real blessing. I have never in my life sat through half a service and left, but he has given me permission to do it tonight. All right, but I've got the radio tuned, and I'm going to listen to you at least for the first hour and a half. All right, getting out of here, and just a real blessing. In 1984. Our pastor, Tom Woodward, most people never heard of him, got under burden to start a Bible printing ministry, local churches printing Bibles. And he started what is now Victory Baptist Press. We've been printing for 40-some years now. And here was his burden. There's a lot of ministries that print a whole lot of things. We support Fellowship Tract League, a lot of different ministries. But he had a burden just to print the Word of God. Started out with John Romans. Got the New Testaments, got the whole Bibles, different language. And in the 40-some years that we have been printing, nearly 42 years now that we've been doing, I don't know how many million John Romans, New Testaments, whole Bibles, 12 or 13 different languages, shipped to probably 40 countries, every state in the United States. And here is his burden. He wanted to do it free of charge. Don't charge the missionary, don't charge nothing. And for all of these years, that's exactly what we've done, just stayed with that original burden. Started with a little multi-lith 1250 sheet-fed press in a Sunday school room. That's where it started. We had a man that was a student at Tennessee Temple. This is 40-some years ago. In college, he got under burden to be a part of a printing ministry. Heard about Tom Woodward. And Albert moved to Milton, Florida, got a job as a framer, and one day a week would come in, turn a press on, and learn to print. And he'd been printing ever since then. And we've got a 6,000 square foot print shop, sheet-fed press, digital presses, web presses, collators, got everything. No debt, completely paid off. And we have, this year, we shipped, I believe, 25,000 Bibles, container Bibles, to Kyle Marco Peru for South America. We shipped about 10,000 Bibles to Mindanao, Philippines. Just today, we paid $20,000 for a container that will come Tuesday to the loading dock. We will load up a 20-foot container of 250,000 John Romans, about 1,000 whole Bibles. It's headed to Zambia. We got a project for English coming up. Right after that, we're doing another load of Spanish. And it just goes on and on and on. And it's through the support of churches just like this church that helps us. We have four men that are in the shop full time every day. We have four men that are on the road representing the ministry, raising support for us. We have hundreds of churches, hundreds of individuals around the country that support the ministry and makes it possible. We could not do that by ourselves. And if the Lord lays it on your heart, pray for Victory Baptist Press, if you would. We have more demand than we can possibly print. And the Lord has honored that ministry, been able to help so many missionaries. You may know Josh Worga. This church knows Josh Worga in New Zealand. And we have shipped, I don't know, I think 295,000 John Romans to help him. And for everything that we've done, never charged a dime for it. And that is to the glory of God. And we're grateful for it. I never bring my phone to the pulpit. Never do. But we have a young man that grew up in our church. And about 2 years ago, we sent him to Zambia, Isaiah and Allison Carr. And you support Isaiah Carr, our missionary. And he is doing a great job. And I got a text from him today. And I thought I would just read this to you. Because sometimes you put your faith promise in, you support your missions, and you don't see the other side of it. Is this doing any good? So here's a quick text from Isaiah. He said, here's a text I received on Monday from one of the young ladies we've been sharing the gospel with. Her name is Imelda. She's been coming to church in our midweek youth fellowship since January. Family, a staunch Roman Catholic. They recently sent her to a nunnery for a week trial to try to get her to become a nun. So she said, texted Isaiah and said, good morning, how are you? I wanted to tell you that I have turned from what I was believing in for salvation, and I put all my faith in Jesus Christ who died for my sins. Amen. I want to say thank you very, very much, helping to get me to know Christ, who showed up for me when I really needed help the most. You did the best you could for me, and thank you again for that. Thanks to Miss Allison for her effort to help me follow Christ. You guys are the best. I'll be forever grateful. Thank you so much for everything. That's fruit to your labor is what it is. That's the reason why you support missions. And I thank God for that. And I thank you for your support for our missionary and helping him get to the field. The Gospel of John, chapter 5 tonight. I've tried all day long to get this off of my heart. But it just seems like that this is where the Lord wants me to go. It's the kind of message that may not be for everybody right now. But perhaps the Lord would seal it in your heart for the time when you need it. The Gospel of John, chapter 5, be as brief as I can. Very familiar story, verse number 1. After this, there was a feast of the Jews, and Jesus went up to Jerusalem. Now there is at Jerusalem by the sheep market a pool, which is called in the Hebrew tongue Bethesda, having 5 porches. In these lay a great multitude of impotent folk, a blind, halt, withered, waiting for the moving of the water. For an angel went down at a certain season into the pool and troubled the water. Whosoever then first, after the troubling of the water, stepped in, was made whole of whatsoever disease he had. And a certain man was there, which had an infirmity 38 years. When Jesus saw him lie and knew that he had been now a long time in that case, he said unto him, wilt thou be made whole? The impotent man answered him, sir, I have no man when the water is troubled to put me into the pool. But while I am coming, another steppeth down before me. Jesus saith unto him, rise, take up thy bed and walk. And immediately the man was made whole and took up his bed and walked. And on the same day was the Sabbath. Preach for just a minute on victim mentality. Victim mentality. In the last several decades, we've had new words, phrases introduced into our vocabulary that I don't remember hearing in my growing up years. Yeah. Words like social justice, virtue signaling. I preached a few years ago in our church a whole little series on this whole social justice critical race that has permeated our society. And social justice says that in order for society to be fair to every person, so that it really has to be equal. It is equality by another name. We must even the playing fields, not just of advantages and opportunities, but also of outcomes. Everyone should have the same outcome, even if we have to force equality by taking from someone and giving it to somebody else. Now that might be wealth distribution by government handout, and so Trump is going to give us all $5,000 if they win the November election. It might be hiring quotas at the corporation. It might be every kid gets a trophy, even if your kid stinks at sports. Equal outcomes. And social justice is anything but just. According to this philosophy, as long as there is any inequality, there can be no justice if one person has more than another. And if one person has more than another, then you have somebody who is advantaged and you have somebody who is disadvantaged. And what you have to do is you have to take an advantage away from somebody and give it to somebody who is disadvantaged. And here's what that does. That takes away the incentive for both the advantaged and the disadvantaged to improve their lot in life. If I know that half of my points are going to be taken away at the end of the game and given to you, I'm not going to try to score as many points. Right. And if you know that you're going to end up with half of my points anyway, then why would you try to score as many points either? Now, in order for this to work, there has to be class struggle. Yeah. You cannot divide people on the principle of hard work, personal responsibility, caring for one another, contentment with what you have. What there has to be resentment. There has to be jealousy. There has to be division. In order for one person to struggle against another, you have to believe that that other person has cheated you in some way. So what our society has done is our society has created aggrieved classes and assigned those classes to the underprivileged. If you are part of a group that has been cheated, marginalized, oppressed, then you are owed something just by your identity in that group. On the flip side, if you are in an oppressor group, then you owe something to somebody. To have a just society, we don't deal with just with individuals, we deal with classes, we deal with class welfare. Social justice, inequality is justice is fairness. Fairness is equal outcomes. It's not fair that you got the job and I didn't. It's not fair that your house is paid off and mine is not. And the reason it's not fair is because I have been marginalized by society. There is some group out there that is oppressing me. Now, it may be that I get welfare and I get free housing and I get free cheese and I live like every other American, but I'm oppressed because of the identity of my group. So it may be tonight that you identify as a left-handed, cross-eyed lesbian. That's your group that you belong to, and your group has been marginalized, and so you have been cheated somehow. And all of the voices, news, media, politicians, Hollywood, music, all of it, all of those voices say you are either oppressed or you are an oppressor. That we hear it all the time. Now, what happens if you happen to belong to two oppressed groups? Well, that's called intersectionality, and it's like hitting the jackpot. That's what it is. For example, in our society, if you are a minority, then you are an oppressed group. If you are a minority woman, then you are in two oppressed groups. Now, if you get to tack lesbian on top of that, then you get to claim that everybody's racist, sexist, homophobic, and you get to go around mad at the whole world, right? The more oppressed groups that you belong to, the more that you get to be offended. I was in the airport last year sometime, and I'm standing at the gate, and everybody's getting ready to board, and there is a woman there, and you can, I don't know what I'm talking about, but you could tell what she was, and she has a t-shirt on, and it says, "Why be racist, sexist, homophobic, misogynistic, when you can just be quiet?" She's mad, and I'm the reason why she's mad, and we've never met. But that's the prevailing spirit of our world. It is full of aggrieved people. And here's what we have done, is we have elevated victimhood to the status of a virtue. My victimhood somehow makes me morally superior, and I demand special treatment and endless apologies. Now, I may say something tonight that, you know, maybe nobody else would say, but I'm leaving, all right? And you don't have to worry about it, okay? Politicians are still apologizing for slavery in the 1800s, and people who were born 150 years after the Civil War are still traumatized by it. Somehow, someone who has never been a slave is owed reparations by someone who has never owned a slave. Are we okay? That's victimhood. Now, to be sure, there are victims in our world. There are people who have been abused, and they've been born into situations that handicap them, and they are victims of life. We have all had bad things happen to us, and some of us more so than others, but you can be a victim without having a victim mentality. What shapes your life are the experiences and your response to those experiences. So this victimhood mentality has taken over our society. It is the new class struggle. And the first thing that somebody with a victimhood mentality wants to know is they want you to know their disadvantage. They teach it to all the children on the sports team. Everybody gets a trophy, so we don't create a little
1: victim. And then when that person grows up old enough to get a job, we have to have a safe space for their fragile ego. You can now offend somebody by using the wrong pronoun. Right? There are words that we use freely when I was a kid growing up, but those words are now taboo because 5 people out of 8 billion get triggered when they hear that word. Right? Is that not the world that we live in? It is a whole new world that you and I live in, where we have to bow down to the snowflake, where we have to bow down to the perpetually offended, because nobody is brave enough to stand up and say, "You're crazy," is what you are. That's where we're at. In our story, there is a man who has had an infirmity for 38 years. We don't know what caused it. Maybe he was born with it. Maybe it came later on. We do not know. But somehow he has been made a victim by some circumstances. Now, there was a legend that said at the pool of Bethesda ever so often an angel would come and trouble the waters, and whoever got into the water first would be healed of whatever ailed him. And our text does not say that he has been there for 38 years. I don't know how long he has been there, but every time that angel troubled the water and he tried to get in, the best he's been able to do is second place. And second place meant that he was first loser for all of these years. The Lord Jesus passes by, sees the man in his infirmity, and asks a very telling question. Wilt thou be made whole? Now that's a probing question, because not everybody wants to be whole. Yes, sir. There are some drug addicts in Linton that don't want to be clean. Right. There are some alcoholics that do not want to be sober. Right. In fact, there's hypochondriacs who would be miserable if they didn't have something that was wrong with them that they could complain about. Right. They don't want to be made whole. Now, if you had an infirmity for 38 years, you have a slim to none chance of getting healed. And a man comes up to you with some authority and says, "Wilt thou be made whole?" I would think a good answer would be, "Yes, I would like to be made whole." That's not what he says. Instead of answering the question, here's his answer. "Sir, I have no man when the water is troubled to put me in." He immediately shifts blame to everybody else for why he is victimized. "I would already be whole if it was not for these other people." A person with this victim mentality has learned to use it as a crutch for life. It is a ready-made excuse for every failure, every weakness, every disadvantage. And if it was not for victimhood status, they would have no status at all. And not everybody wants to be whole for several reasons. For one thing, victimhood gives them a sense of attention. If they are made whole, then nobody's going to give them special attention. You ever seen a little child break his arm, come in with the cast? Everybody signing the cast. I mean, a lot of it, that's cute, isn't it? Huh? Or the teenager, the boy that sprains his ankle on the soccer field, he comes in with crutches and all the girls are paying attention. And that's fun, isn't it, huh?
2: Yeah, amen.
1: But at some point you grow out of that.
2: Yeah, sir.
1: Are we okay?
2: Yeah.
1: I mean, it's no longer cute when you have to announce every ingrown toenail on Facebook as if the world cares.
2: Yeah, right.
1: There are some people who are just addicted to drama, and if there is no drama, then I'm going to create some drama. That they could be whole, but that's their only source of attention, and they'd rather have the attention than they would rather have the effect, the fix. Victimhood gives a sense of attention. Victimhood gives some people a sense of achievement. Here is an infirm man, it's the only thing you know about him. There is nothing else that the Bible tells about him is that he has an infirmity. And I just wonder, was there anything else about his life worth talking about? Was there anything about his life, else about his life that mattered? And I don't know about him, but I do know about some people whose entire identity is wrapped up in their victimhood. Poor because they're a victim. Didn't get a good education because they're a victim. Can't hold down a job because they're a victim. Didn't get a promotion because they're a victim. Their only achievement is that they've never achieved anything.
2: Sure.
1: Victimhood gives them a sense of attitude. I don't know how to think positively. Cannot imagine another outcome to life because this victimhood mentality is so ingrained in them. If they were told that their attitude is not serving them well, they would not know how to operate without them. If you took victimhood away from them, they wouldn't know who they are. Everybody doesn't want to be whole. So quickly, I want you to look at this man. And I want you to notice the victim and his acquaintances. He's at the Pool of Bethesda. You could still go to the Pool of Bethesda, by the way, in Old Jerusalem. It's no longer a pool. And in Bible days, it was a pool surrounded by five colonnades or five porches, and it was on the backside of basically nowhere. It was not prominently located. It was not a nice place to be at. It was not where dignified people would come. In fact, verse number 3 says that there was a great multitude of impotent folk, of blind, halt, withered, waiting for the moving of the water. Now please listen. I'm not belittling these people, but I'm painting a picture that it was a back alley kind of place where people who had no other hope came in desperation. If you had money, you went to the doctor. If you didn't have money, you went to the Pool of Bethesda. And these are desperate people. You got one chance of a miracle. Desperate people flock to wherever they think that a miracle is going to happen. That's why they're there. They had heard of a miracle, and they are there. They are in desperate shape. Now, please understand, every one of them has their own problems, and they're not going to help you if it means that they're going to miss out on their own miracle. The company that he is keeping are people with serious issues, and they would walk over him to get their own help. In 38 years, not one of those people sitting around that pool have said, "Hey, folks, you know, Fred has been here a long time, and he is never able to get into this pool. So why don't this year, whenever the angel comes, everybody just sit still? Why don't this year we let Fred get in and have his miracle?" They're not going to do that. And he points the finger of blame at these people. But here's the point I want to make to you. He is keeping company with these people. And you cannot say you want to get up if you keep hanging with people that put you down. A man who wants to overcome drinking, you might want to start with dropping your drinking buddies. A man who is struggling with something can't help you unstruggle with the same thing. If you want to quit smoking, then don't take tips from the smoker. If you want to be made whole, then you're going to have to get around some people that have been made whole. Misery loves company, and some company just makes you miserable.
2: Yeah.
1: I don't know this man's infirmity, but he can't move. The Bible says, while I was coming, someone gets it. So he has some kind of a mobility. He's able to speak. He's not deaf and dumb. And it would be good if some of those would help him, but he can help himself. But he's sitting among people, desperate people, that are not going, his acquaintances are not going to help him. We have people sitting in our churches in victimhood, but here's the problem, is that victimhood is always supported by a cadre of other victims. What you have to do is you have to find your fellowship of aggrieved and offended people to feed your own. People who are bitter need bitter people to stoke their bitterness. People who are angry need other angry people to feed their anger. And if you're going to insist on living in a pity party, insist on living in victimhood, then a guy that's positive and glass half full kind of guy, you're not going to want to be around that kind of person. Because that fellow's going to tell you to take responsibility for your own life and to pick yourself up. And what fun would that be? The victim and his acquaintances. If you're discouraged, get around somebody sunny. If you're broke, find somebody who knows how to make money. If you're mad at the world, find somebody who's happy.
2: Yeah.
1: You hate people, find somebody that loves Jesus.
2: Yeah.
1: But you're going to have to change crowds. What are you going to have to do?
2: Yeah.
1: Victim and his acquaintances.
2: Good.
1: And then there's the victim and his anguish. I'll mention this very quickly. He has some infirmity, some paralysis for 38 years. I don't know what it is. It's limiting. It may cause pain. Maybe it's weakness on one side, maybe palsy, but something has happened. He's not a hypochondriac upset that the doctor can't find something wrong with him. This is not in his mind. It is real. There's physical anguish. And we all know people who suffer physically, and it is real. If we were to take prayer requests tonight, 9 out of 10 would be physical. And the reason why is because we live in decaying bodies. It is the world that we live in. There are people in our church who've just had surgery, people in our church that are fighting cancer. Or a young lady has a crippling disease she'll live with the rest of her life. That's not victimhood. That is not victim mentality. It's the harshness of life in a sick body. Let me help you tonight. There are some people who say, I'm not going to just be this. I may not be able to heal myself. I may not be able to. I'm going to seek to improve the situation as best as I can. I may have to live with diabetes or whatever the doctor says, but I am going to live with it. It may not be treatable, it may not be curable, but I'm not going to lean on it every day for the rest of my life. It's what I have, but it is not who I am.
2: Right. Right.
1: There's physical anguish. I hurry. There is psychological anguish. Mental health issues are as real as physical issues, and they can be just as debilitating.
2: Sure.
1: That's a whole different message tonight. I'm not going to preach, but I think that in our IFB movement in the past, a lot of preachers didn't know how to deal with mental health issues. And we tend to think that what we can't see and we can't answer may not be real. And I think that we've probably done a disservice to people in the past. And we've not treated the broken mind just as real as the broken body. But don't you think this man has anxiousness trying to get in the water first? Don't you think this man has depression year after year? He fails. Don't you think there is a sense of shame going down the street with whatever infirmity he has, people knowing it? Don't you think there is a sense of sadness because whatever life it has robbed him of, that he has to live with that? And I think there's a long list of emotional scars on his mind as well as his body. Victim and his anguish. But then the victim and his argument. This is what I want to get to. He doesn't answer the question. He is so used to blaming others for missing out that it is no longer, it is his answer by default. No longer is the infirmity the issue. The issue is what others have not done for him. And there is someone standing before him who can help him, but do you even want help? You can hold on to something for years and years and years as a security blanket. That's the excuse that I need for all of my problems. That there are people tonight that got offended in church and left. But I want you to know something. There's a whole lot of people that got offended in a church and didn't leave.
2: That's right.
1: There are people that grew up in an abusive home and had an abusive parent or abusive father. And they perpetuated that in future relationships. But there's a whole lot of people that grew up in an abusive relationship, and they didn't use that to become a dysfunctional parent themselves. So what you have to answer tonight is the question, wilt thou be made whole? Do you even want to get better? Do you want the excuse for your bitterness and for your anger and whatever it is that you're dealing with, or do you want to be healed? Do you want to be healed physically, not just physically, but psychologically? And there is somebody standing before you that can heal the hurt and give you a way out of victimhood, but do you even want it?
2: Yeah.
1: And here's his answer, sir, I have no man. And there is resentment. There's contempt in his voice. And here's what he's missed. Here's what he's missed. If he's been there for 38 years, and the scripture doesn't say every year, but every season. Whenever the season was, I'm just going to assume once a year. That angel has troubled that water, and 38 times somebody has stepped in that water, and he's watched that person be healed. He has 38 stories of miracles to tell that happened to somebody else. And he cannot see that. None of that matters. What's happening around him and what God is doing and any healing that anybody else receives, because it has not happened to him. All he can see is the reason I cannot move is because of all these people. All of these people are my fault. And you grow up with resentment because of what somebody did not do for you. I have no... Man. We live in a culture of aggrieved people, and they don't even know why they're aggrieved. We have people marching the streets protesting. They don't even know what they're mad at. Somebody owes me something. As soon as I figure out what it is, I'll let you know. Because I've been aggrieved, and because I've been oppressed, because I've been mistreated, there's a millionaire somewhere that owes me some money. I'm just looking for it. I'm going to cut it straight with you tonight. I don't know what disadvantages you have, but I know Christ. And Christ can lift you up above whatever happened to you 20 years ago, whatever somebody did to you. How in the world can you and I think that we are disadvantaged and have a victim mentality when you have been saved, you have eternal life, you have direct access to the throne of God, you have the Holy Spirit guide? Disadvantage, you say? More than conquerors is what I say. I mean, here we sit tonight in a Baptist church, and you've got victory over sin, and you got victory over temptation. You've been adopted into the family of God. You have a fellowship of believers to encourage you. You can't possibly think tonight that you're disadvantaged. Got a Bible in your lap and Jesus in your heart and a song on your lips. I'm going to tell you, that man out there in town that doesn't know God and he's never met Jesus Christ and he don't have a Bible and he's trying to navigate this cruel world without what you have, that's a disadvantaged man. Hardships and disadvantages and trouble come to every one of us, but there's somebody standing in front of you. Do you want help? Do you want help? The victim in his argument, the victim in his answer. Jesus does not address the victim mentality. Here's what Jesus does. Jesus gives him three commands. And these three commands will take you out of victimhood. Every one of them requires a step of obedience. And I want you to notice what the Lord did not do. He doesn't say, tell me what happened 38 years ago.
2: Yeah.
1: He doesn't say, come into the office for three sessions of counseling. He doesn't say, explain to me what somebody did. Tell me about your mother and how your daddy was mean to you. He doesn't do any of that. He doesn't even address the man's excuses. He gives him three commands. Rise. Rise. Now, it is one thing for me to say, pick yourself up by your bootstraps. That's cruel. That can be unkind. But when Christ says rise, he gives him the power to do what he commands him to do.
2: Right.
1: He heals him as he speaks to him,
2: yes,
1: enabling him to do what he's not been able to do for 38 years.
2: Yes.
1: Christ never commands you what he does not enable.
2: That's right.
1: But watch this. Christ does not physically pick him up.
2: That's right.
1: The Lord gives him healing, but he's going to have to get up himself. There is a moment in this story that belongs to this man alone. And the Lord will give you grace, and the Lord will give you strength. He is not going to repent for you. He is not going to get over bitterness for you. You're going to have to do that. You want to rise out of this issue, this victim evasion, this offense, well, whatever happened, this thing that's hanging around your neck every day, it'll give you the grace to do it. But you got to rise is what you got to do. And I'll tell you what will help. It'll help you to get past the past if you'll quit rehearsing the past. Some people can tell the same story for 20 years with the same tone, the same details, the same tears as if it just happened, and they've been telling the story and they've got it so rehearsed for 20 years and they've got it down to a masterpiece is what they have. You're bitter against someone, but let me tell you something. Every time that you rehearse the story, you're giving the keys back to that person and you're letting them determine how long you stay bitter. They wronged you once, and you let it just keep on going and keep on going and keep on going. And rising means that you take responsibility for the next 38 years, even if you weren't responsible for the past 38 years. Rise. Take up thy bed. Now, why the bed? Why not leave it for the next guy to lay in? Take up your bed because you don't lie there anymore. It used to be a proof of your problem. It is now proof of power. It used to carry you, but now you carry it. And you leave, if you leave it there, then you will be tempted to come back there and lie in it again. And there's a lot of people get up, but they never carry their bed out. They leave it there just in case. I'm going to keep the grudge in case I need it. I'm going to keep the letter, and I'm keeping every email, and I'm keeping the text, and I'm keeping all of the computer files just in case I need to use it again as a weapon.
2: Yeah. Yes, sir.
1: Rise, take up thy bed, and walk. The miracle took a second, but it changes his life forever.
2: Yeah.
1: Yeah. Christ enables him to do what he's never been able to do, go places he could have never gone, and leave a place he should have never been in. And I want to say tonight that Christ can do for you.
2: Amen.
1: And here's how he rises above his victimhood. Whatever Christ says, do it. Don't ever tell me about no man anymore. How you got here is totally irrelevant. Christ is speaking to you, and if you will get up, he will strengthen you, and you can rise, and you can walk out of here. It may be tonight the infirmity is a bitter spirit. And the word of Christ to you is to be a kind one another, tender-hearted, forgiving one another. Maybe you, this infirmity, is a spirit of fear. And the word of Christ to you is to be strong in the Lord and in the power of his mind. Maybe your infirmity has made you angry at the world. And the word of Christ to you is in everything give thanks. Well, this is the will of God in Christ Jesus concerning you. And I'll show you what Jesus can do in a man's life, and I'll be done. The after story of this is this man takes his bed up and walks. Pious Jews meet him. It's the Sabbath. It's violating one of our Sabbath rules. And the man says, all I know is this man came along and said, take up your bed and walk, and that's what I did. And he doesn't even know his name. Jesus later meets him in the temple. He's changed locations. He's in the temple now. He finds out who he is. He goes back to those pious Jews, and he told the Jews that it was Jesus. For 38 years, his story has been no man. But now his story is Jesus.
2: Amen.
1: You cannot be a victim and a witness at the same time. And I say to you tonight that the pain is real and the past is real. But you know, there are men and women who sit in our churches that have been deeply hurt.
2: Yes.
1: But they don't talk about the pain as much as they talk about Jesus. There are saints of God that come to church and rejoice and worship. It's not because they live charmed lives. It's right. People with deep scars and big wounds. But Jesus.
2: Yep. Amen.
1: Wilt thou be made whole? I tell you tonight, he's asking the same question.
2: Amen.
1: And he didn't ask the crowd. He didn't ask 10 men. He came to one person. And I don't know tonight who I'm preaching to, but one person tonight, he's asking the question. And as long as your answer is someone else, you'll lie in that bed for the rest of your life. And it could be tonight that you've been lying in a bed of hurt and bitterness and anger and offended, whatever it is, has been there since the church split. It's been there since divorce. It's been there since your daddy walked out on you. And nobody's going to tell you that it wasn't real. Nobody's going to tell you just to get over it. Nobody's going to tell you that the past years, 20 years, don't mean anything. But Christ is standing in front of you. He's not asking you to explain it. He's asking you, will you be made whole?
2: Yes.
1: You want to be free from it tonight?
2: Amen.
1: He'll give you the strength to be free.
2: Amen.
1: You may be a victim of the past, but you don't have to be a victim forever. He may heal the hurt. He may just grow you in the hurt. But wilt thou be made whole?
2: Amen.
1: Heavenly Father, add your blessing to the word tonight. I don't know who needs the message. You do tonight. But I pray tonight that you administer to the heart that needs it the most tonight. I pray in Jesus' name and amen.
3: Praise. Let's stand here and play and walk through and open this message.
4: For this moment, the Lord has spoken to you. You know what? There's There's so many like this man that have chosen to get up, to take up their bed, to walk away from their past, to walk with Jesus in newness of life with Him. Pews are filled with it. Thank the Lord for this miracle, God. He's very clear. No one's saying the hurt, the pain's not real. That there wasn't a problem, but there is a solution. Jesus is the answer for every hurt, for every heartache. He is the hope, the blessed hope.
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